0: The Glenn Beck Program.
1: Glenn Beck is on.
2: Well, hello, America. Welcome to the Glenn Beck Program from Los Angeles, California. Oh, God. I know. It's been a week. Feels like it's been a week. It's only been 2 days. I've been in California, and it feels like a week. Welcome to the broadcast. We're glad you're here. Anybody who has been concerned about the data centers, today is your day. We have Kevin O'Leary from Shark Tank. He's a Shark Tank investor. O'Leary Ventures chairman. He has been trying to get a data center built in Utah, in Box Elder County, Utah, which is in the middle of nowhere. And he was surprised that it did not. A lot of people weren't for it. Yeah, well, there's some reasons for that. There's a lot of questions that need to be answered. We thought we'd have Kevin on to talk about AI, the data centers, and what they really mean for water and power and everything else. What is the plan for these data centers? We talk to him coming up in just a little while, and so much more. Stand by. First, let me tell you about our sponsor. Our sponsor this half hour is the Byrna Launcher. It happens in the blink of an eye. 1 minute, you're having a 20-minute chat with your good friend Mitch McConnell, who's in the hospital, but he's totally fine, totally fine. He's sharp as a tack. And the next minute, you're getting mugged in the hospital parking lot. It happens. Both of those things happen. Pretty rotten luck, quite honestly, if you ask me. But fortunately, you're prepared, because right before you left, Mitch said, hey, by the way, you're going out of the parking lot. It's kind of a shady area. I didn't get to pick the hospital. They just threw me in the back of a truck. So, you know what? Why don't you take my Byrna Launcher? And you're like, thank you. And he said, and he blinked very, very, very slowly. But you knew what that meant. 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That's what the Byrna Launcher, that's why I carry one. Byrna Launcher. 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Okay, Kevin O'Leary is with us. Now, I want to start this out with, I have warned about AI since the 1990s. And I said, you know, AI is going to be wonderful, and then we're going to get a GI, and that's going to be a little crazy. And then we'll get a SI, and that is terrifying, quite honestly, to me. A lot of times when I first started talking about it, people said, no, AGI is not even possible. And I think we're on the verge of AGI. So I have been warning about AI, but I also believe that AI is one of the greatest tools man has ever created. But we must always remember it is a tool. Now, to be able to have the compute power for these systems, we have to have data centers all over, which means we have to have power, and we also have to be willing to build the data centers. Not going to pay for them, the companies that are all going to put us out of business, and we'll all be slaves to them eventually. They have to pay for it. Now, as these data centers are being built, there's a lot of people that say, I don't want that in my community for several reasons. I personally believe they have to be built. Where they're built is a different story. What I don't like is the fact that in some places, it feels almost as if these big tech companies are coming in and they're just making a deal with the city council and you're not involved. This is your life. If we don't build data centers, China will own us in every way possible. And I mean, personally, will own you personally. AI, the United States must be the victor in this. We must have the data centers. However, there's really good questions that have to be asked, because this is your life, and I do not want big tech making the decision anymore. We already saw what big tech did when they came out, you know, with the greatest tool ever. Everybody's going to be able to talk to each other. We'll be able to check on our families. It's called social media, and we saw how that worked out. We have to have a reasonable conversation about AI and the data centers, and I thought the person to do that would be Kevin O'Leary, who is here. Hi, Kevin. How are you?
3: Great to be here. Thank you.
2: Thank you. Did I set this up properly in your book? Where do you disagree with me on these things?
1: I don't disagree with anything you said, Glenn. That's actually okay. A very good platform that you set up for us to have an intelligent narrative about this debate, particularly on that of defense and the future of the individual. You know, because I am in the same boat you're in. I think we're in a very, very difficult situation with our adversaries in China. I've been dealing in China since they came into the World Trade Organization back in 2000. They haven't played by the rules, in case anybody, before we were even worried about AI. And so I have no problem with the Chinese people. I have a huge problem with the Chinese government and their policy. So just to set the stage on that one vertical topic, which I think is a good one to start with, you said it and you were right. Data centers aren't really about data centers. They're about power. You can't have any compute. You can't have your cell phone working, the cell tower working, the economy working if you don't have power. So in the last 18 months, the Chinese, using primarily coal-burning turbines because they don't care about the environment, or do they need a permit? The big guy says, put one here, and that's how it happens. They've built 400 gigawatts of new power for China, its economy, and its efforts to dominate AI. How many have we built that's new in America? Zero. Now, I'm just talking about power. So we've got to get our poo-poo together and start thinking about adding to the grid here so that we can compete as an economy, not just on AI. We need power. We're tapped out everywhere. And so one of the things you see is a negative in places like West Virginia, Virginia, Mississippi, Tennessee, Utah, you name it, is people saying, well, my power bill is going to go up if you put a data center here. Well, the new rule of engagement should be this as part of the national solution is if I'm going to bring a data center anywhere, I got to bring my own power. I got to spend billions to build power and then give some of it back to the grid so we can stay competitive. We need the data centers. We need the power. We need them both. And so there is a solution here, and that's how we're going to do it in Utah. But so, Utah is not my only project. I've got projects in Norway and Finland and Canada, but Utah is particularly important for America because of what it means for national defense. You nailed
2: it. So, Kevin, because this is, I've been talking about this one in Utah, and I understand the people of Utah, and I understand what they're worried about. And quite honestly, I am too. But I said there is a solution to these things, and you just gave part of that solution, and that is you have to build your own power. And I said, you know, negotiate with these companies and say, look, you want the data center, great, you bring in your own power, but we also want X percentage of power put in here. And we don't want to be charged for any infrastructure that is revolves around anything to do with this data center. You have to bring this asset to the community. You have to say, we're going to help the community because you're not going to really be creating jobs long term. So what are you going to create?
1: Hold on, Bubba Louie. Not so fast on the jobs. Let me give you the numbers. 4,000 construction jobs just for the first phase, 2,000 permanent jobs to maintain it. And those are engineering and support jobs, very high paying. Not true about the jobs. That's a lot of jobs. That's a lot of jobs, including all of the additional stuff we have to do for the community, which no one's been talking about. New fire trucks. We got to provide hotels to put these construction workers in for 2 years. We got to have permanent support for schooling. There's so much stuff we're going to give back to the community just to make sure our data center, we have to find these people to employ them. Thank goodness Utah is highly educated workforce. Mm-hmm. Northrop Grumman is just a few miles away, the Hill Air Force Base. I got jobs, my friend. I got a lot of jobs, and I need the people there to want to work. So I've got my work cut out for me.
2: Okay. So the other thing, power, jobs, you just answered both of those. The second thing is, the third thing is water. Is it true it needs water or not needs water? Because you're building it in Utah is the high desert. So what's the truth on water?
1: That is probably the topic for Utah, given the situation in the Great Salt Lake that is slowly going down, and people have a huge concern about that. So let me tell you the facts. The new modern era data center does not require anywhere near the water that was used 15 years ago in Virginia, where data centers got a bad name because of how much water they consumed. And there's two reasons for that. The power generation itself for the electricity to drive the chips, there's many solutions now that are air-cooled, so they don't require anywhere near as much water. And the actual cooling of the chip itself is now done like a car radiator. It's a closed-loop system, which was not available back 20 years ago. So those are two massive reductions. But people ask me, well, put it in context. Is it true that this is going to use all the water in Utah and the whole lake's going to be drained? That's a complete falsehood. This data center's first phase, about 1.4 gigs, is going to be no different than a golf course in Utah. So that you should look at it in terms of how many golf courses in Utah are using water, because data centers, not just my project, any new data center now is like a golf course. So, you know, my attitude is, look, let's get realistic about the facts. And the way you learn that, I don't want people to trust me. I want them to look at the water permit application I'm going to put in late August that is forced to show exactly the engineering requirements, exactly to the gallon that we have to get to make this work. The permitting process is not being circumvented anywhere, including Box Elder County. You can't, you got to get EPA, you got to get states, you got to get water, you got to get noise, you got to get light. All of that has to be permitted. So there's total control there to see this on a public basis. And what I've done, given all the brouhaha that occurred in Box Elder since May 5th, is I called up all of the TV networks there, and they all have representation, and all the journalists, and said, here's my personal cell number. You text me when you have a question. Don't let anybody put words in my mouth for me. You call me, and I'll talk to you and give you the facts. And I promised all of them they will get the same information the second I apply for the permit on water, which comes first. That's a, Glenn, that's the biggest topic in Utah is water.
2: Yeah.
1: We got to get this right. And so that's why I'm encouraged that at least you and I are having this narrative, and I'm trying to put it straight, but I have a lot of work ahead of me.
2: So, Kevin, how do you generate, what kind of power generation are you using? Because, I mean, doesn't it always come back down to you got to make steam, that steam pushes then a turbine, and then you can generate, I mean, no matter what it is, it usually uses steam, doesn't it? What are you going to use to make power?
1: Well, think about this. Think about you're one of the tenants, which I have to negotiate with. The hyperscalers, the SpaceX, the Microsoft, the Google, whoever it is. Let's just take Box Elder County because we're talking about Utah. Every single person, I'm going to guess, in Box Elder County, everyone has a cell phone. That's how they talk to their kids. That's how they run their businesses. They're already using a data center. They're already customers of all of the aforementioned hyperscalers. If you're an Amazon or you're a Microsoft or you're a Google, the last thing you want to do in Box Elder County is piss off your customer. They're not stupid. So what they're telling us, that the people that are risking the $16 billion, half in debt, half in equity, that's what's going to cost me to build the first phase, is you show us your proposals for power and we'll tell you what we want. And most of them now are looking for combination of natural gas, air-cooled turbines, solar, and sodium-lithium battery combinations, so that you can build out, if you have enough land, solar panels that drive grabbing energy during the day. And Utah's pretty good. It's a semi-desert. You're filling up those sodium lithium batteries, and then you're fueling the nighttime activity in the data center. So a combination of all of the above, the Ruby pipeline there is at about 17% capacity. So we can use some of that. We have to spend billions to get all that set up. But then the turbines themselves can be air-cooled or combination of water air-cooled. Put that part of the water permit. And then, of course, we need toilets and kitchens and all that stuff. People need water, so we're going to use water there. But at the end of the day, I'm pretty sure I'm going to be no different than in phase one. Is going to be a golf course, no different.
2: Okay. All right. Hold on just a second. We have Kevin on with us. And by the way, if you were an insider, you knew he was coming on yesterday, and we're going to get to some of your questions here in just a few minutes. Kevin O'Leary joins us on the Glenn Beck program. We continue in 60 seconds. First, let me tell you about our sponsor. It's Rapid Radios. You're at the county fair with your whole family. Your daughter decides she wants to see the animals. And your son says, I want to go to the tractor pull. Somebody else wants a corn dog. That would be me. Okay. Suddenly, you're not all together anymore. And you got to be together. You got to stay in touch. That's one of the reasons why I like Rapid Radios. 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And we needed them. 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
2: Kevin, why not nuclear energy? The president said he would take off, the restrictions on nuclear energy. Is it not ready for prime time yet? The new smaller nukes?
1: It's about 11 to 15 years away, the small nukes. The economics of data centers worldwide are the cost of power per kilowatt hour. So let me just give you some metrics. The cheapest power on Earth is 1 cent a kilowatt hour in Saudi Arabia, but obviously given the instability of the region right now, no one's going to put a $15 billion investment there. Then you get the Nordic countries, Finland, Norway, where we do have facilities at 4 and 3.9 cents a kilowatt hour. The cheapest in North America is in Canada, in the province of Alberta, where we're sort of at a 4.2, give or take a little bit, cents a kilowatt hour USD. And then most of the data centers in Texas and in Utah, maybe 4 to 6 cents. Now, if you looked at nuke right now, you'd be talking maybe a buck a kilowatt hour.
2: Oh, wow.
1: So,
2: wow.
1: We're just not ready. But I applaud the administration's move towards this. We gave up our nuclear program years ago for the wrong reasons, and so did Germany. And look what the situation they're in.
2: Yeah,
1: the French did the same thing. We got to get back in the saddle on nuke, and we will. But the data center itself is agnostic to the power as long as it's economic. It can switch over to small nukes the minute they're available. And so we would do that as well. This is a long project, Glenn, for me. I'm going to be working on this thing for over a decade.
2: So tell me why, because I have people say, why are these being built in small little towns and little teeny communities and farming? And I moved to farming communities because I didn't want to be around all this crap. Why aren't we going into places like Detroit and just taking all of these old empty factories and just retooling them?
1: Because they're not big enough. What happened was in the last 2 years when the race against China started, a large data center used to be 250 megawatts. Today, the minimum to stay competitive is 1.4 gigawatts. So almost five times the size. And the reason that is the chips themselves cost billions of dollars. So you need scale to make it economic. But there's another problem as well, and I think we should address it. You touched on it at the top of the show that I have to point out. This war, or this whatever you want to call it that's going on in the Middle East that you're witnessing, I would argue to you, is the first AI war ever fought. Mm. And I'll give you some very easy examples.
2: Okay, hang on just a second. I only have a minute to the break. That is fascinating. And I don't want to interrupt you on that. Wow, that is fascinating.
1: Take the break and let's talk. I'm going to give you some information I want your listeners to think about.
2: Okay. We'll do that. And I also want to ask you when we come back to, if you can, explain kind of what I said when I said if China gets this, they will own everything, including you. There is, you know, AI, the way we are looking at what is coming, you know, you can lose the... I think you can lose the ability to know whether or not you have free choice or not. It's so dangerous the way it is, and we can't have that fall into the hands of the communists. I don't like it falling in the hands of big tech or U.S. government, but I know we can't have it fall into the hands of the Chinese. Kevin O'Leary continues with us here in just a minute. Stand by. So what do you do when somebody else is having the worst day of their life? You know, most of us are not going to be, you know, doing anything heroic. You and I are probably never going to run into a burning building or pull somebody out of a flooded river. You know, more often than not, we're just given much, much simpler opportunities to help those who need it. But do we? That's why I admire the people that are involved with the International Fellowship of Christians and Jews. 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
5: Fox News, I'm Tom Graham. The Pentagon restarting its blockade of Iranian ports this afternoon. U.S. forces also launching fresh attacks against Iran.
6: Strike aircraft launched from the George H.W. Bush and Abraham Lincoln. F-35Bs also launching from the amphibious assault ship Boxer. Tomahawk cruise missiles also fired from destroyers in the strike groups. Despite the American bombardment over the past week, Iran has been launching attacks of its own against neighboring Gulf states, including Kuwait and Bahrain, where U.S. troops are based.
5: Fox's Lucas Tomlinson. Floodwaters inundating parts of southern Texas with more wet weather threatening more states this week.
7: Days of storms will dump heavy rain over millions of people across parts of the South, Gulf Coast, and Texas through Friday, bringing a mounting flood threat, particularly over Texas's Big Bend and Hill Country regions.
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8: Evacuees slowly being allowed back into many areas affected by the Aspen Acres fire, and in many cases, there's no power. San Isabel Electric is working as quickly as they can to restore service, and Paris Doherty says they want to make it as easy as possible for customers.
9: We're trying to meet members where they're at and make it as easy as possible for them to get that information as they're trying to figure out when they can go home, if they're going to have power or not.
8: Now, you can't call them, but it's easier to email them because they're getting so many calls. The Denver Clerk and Recorder, as well as bipartisan groups, are conducting a risk-limiting audit to verify the primary election results statewide. And they do so every year with every election. Now, other states are starting to use Colorado's system. We were the very first in the United States to ensure accuracy in any of the elections statewide. It should take a few days more, and they'll have all of the results finalized. That's the latest. I'm Nia Bender.
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14: Just before midnight on Saturday, February 19th, 2005, Danielle Imbo and her friend Richard Patron left a crowded Philadelphia bar. 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

0: We are with Kevin O'Leary, who is trying to build data centers all around the country, and one of the more controversial ones is in the northern corner of Utah, Box Elder County. And I wanted to get him on and talk about the data centers, the truth about the data centers. I think he's answered it about water. It's the water is about the use of a golf course. The power, they are responsible for generating all of it. You know, I would like to see the fine print on that, because I'm so concerned these electrical companies are going to say, yeah, well, we had to, you know, upgrade the infrastructure and everything else because of the, and they'll just end up charging you more. But, you know, that's something you deal with at the city council level, I think. Kevin, you just said something before we took a break. You said this war that we're fighting with Iran is the first AI war. What do you mean by that?
1: So let me explain how this is working. And I spend a lot of time in Washington, D.C. these days for a lot of reasons. You know, I'm an advocate for small business in America.
0: Yes.
1: They have very few voices. We create 52% of all jobs in America. Companies 5 to 500 employees. Those are that's my army. That's what I call them. So I represent them blue and red. I'm a very fortunate guy, because it doesn't matter what side of the aisle you're on, you want to create jobs. That's what I do. So I get to meet everybody, but I also spend time with various government agencies regarding their need for compute capacity. So I'm going to select my words correctly, okay?
0: Okay.
1: But you should make the assumption they're coming from a place of knowledge.
0: Mm-hmm.
1: Every time we build a data center in America, anywhere, we should provide at least 20% of its capacity to our government to provide them what they need to prepare for the war of the future that you're actually witnessing now. And let me be very specific. The Chinese know what they're doing. The future of warfare is about highly precision-driven ordnance, so missiles that can just hit one person, inexpensive drone technology, predictive analysis of weather in the war theater, all kinds of other elements that require AI compute capacity. That the two chopper pilots that fell into the ocean, and the chopper went down, their lives were saved by a craft that had no one in it, driven by an operator, probably in Florida, a young operator that was able to take that boat precisely to where their beacons said they were in the ocean, pick them up, and drive them back to safety of an aircraft carrier. Now, you want that for our servicemen and women. Everybody wants that. How do you get that? That is AI compute and compute capacity. And we need it desperately. So if you want the best defense, if you want to maintain your style of life and freedom and democracy in America for your children, you give a damn about data centers. You have an obligation to build one in your state and give some of that capacity to the Pentagon or to Department of War, or to whoever needs it to provide what we enjoy today. Because we've got an adversary called China, you brought it up, and they have a different plan for us.
0: Yeah.
1: And so I'm hardcore on this. I see it every day, okay? You remember the whole TikTok thing when that was going on? Well, we shut that down. That was mining American data, sending it back to an adversary. We can't have that. So yes, there's a lot of issues around AI, but I can show you in all of my 54 private companies, we're using it now to reduce customer acquisition costs and give better customer support and provide new content to drive our businesses up and make more revenue and pay more tax, create more jobs. I think AI is going to create more jobs. But the fundamental issue that everybody has not got into their head is every single data center needs to give some of its capacity to the people that defend us so that they have the power to do so in every theater. And I'll tell you how this Iranian thing's going to get worked out. This is my own personal speculation. I call it compliance through tenderization. What's going to be happening here now that these guys won't do a deal is the administration is going to say to them, okay, everybody, this Strait of Hormuz has to open up. Maybe we're going to charge 10 or 20% to every boat that goes through, and we will be the caretaker of the lock, like the Suez Canal or the Panama Canal. We'll make sure it stays open. And if you Iranian guys don't want to play ball, you see that bridge over there? At 2:30 tomorrow, we're taking out the south end of it. You see your brother's house in the mountains where he goes for weekends? Get everybody out of there at 4:30 on Tuesday because we're taking it out. It's tenderization. And the way you tenderize is you have highly specific ordnance, satellite controlled, AI driven, predictive analysis on everything you need, controlled stateside from a server in the US on sovereign soil, and you tenderize every day. You don't have to kill a lot of people. You don't want to do that. You want to take this regime, it's 150,000 militants that are paid from oil. This is a militia, control a million man army that controls 92 million other people that are in misery. But the thing you don't want them to have is an atomic bomb. And so it's rather, this is going to be a new type of warfare. This is called tenderization. And so you tell the leader, whoever it happens to be that week, because they keep seeming to get killed all the time, we're going to tenderize your family's houses. Tenderization, 4:30 Wednesday afternoon. And get everybody out of there, get the maids out of there, get the service people out of there, and then we're going to take 10% of your capacity to sell oil, and we're tenderizing there. Not all of it. Then we'll tenderize another 10%. And why can you do that? Because you have superior air defense control through AI. That's what we need in America. That's what I'm building, and that's what every other developer is going to have to build. So get on board, everybody. This is what it's about.
0: Okay, so Kevin, here... I need you to respond to this because I don't think the tech bros here, and I don't think politicians here. Let me just explain what I feel and what I think my audience feels. The tech, the AI thing. Some people say it's another .com. I don't think it is, but some people feel that way, and they remember the boom or bust. It was the average person paid for the .com bubble. The average person, the banks didn't pay for it. The average person did. We always seem to pay the price. And this is the crux of the issue here. The tech bros used our data. We didn't get paid for it. They're now making billions of dollars. AI comes. We're going to lose the jobs. They're not going to lose the jobs. Data centers, we'll pay the price for power, water. We'll lose our small town, our farmland. I worry about how, honestly, maybe it's just me, how we're going to lose our understanding of free will in all of this. There's so many things that it feels like the tech bros don't understand. We're not a stinking market. We're people. We're individual people. We're communities. And we're the ruler of our life. And it feels like you just get railroaded by the tech bros. You just get railroaded by the politicians. That, I think, is where the real frustration is happening. Do you understand that, or do the tech bros understand this?
1: Glenn, it's a fair comment. It's a fair comment. And it's, there's two narratives going on in America at the same time, and it's also happening in other countries too. France, Norway, Switzerland, Germany. I work in all these markets, the UAE, Canada, you name it. There are people that are concerned and have angst and fear and loathing over such a dynamic change. And I want to take you back to the early 90s when the internet was emerging. And the same concerns about what is this thing and how is it going to change my life in a good or bad way? And I understand that fear. So you've got the camp that says AI is going to take all of our jobs away and then the robots are going to eat the babies. And I get that. I understand that angst. Then there's the other camp that I want you to think about. I recently went in for a full body scan as part of my checkup in Miami, where it's now very inexpensive to get this done. The entire body, and they're looking for everything. Obviously, I'm concerned about my health.
0: Right.
1: And so it used to take a month to get the diagnostics back on this full body scan on every organ and every bone in your body. Using AI today, 18 minutes. I simply waited and I met with the technician afterwards and he said, here's four things you got to talk to your doctor about. I'm sending him the disc. And he's going to send it, you know, right up to Boston where my doctor is. I said, you got that in 18 minutes? He said, yeah, yeah, we use AI. You gave us permission. We did it. We have all the data. Think about the advances in medicine. Think about the advances in education.
0: I mean, I know that.
1: All of these things make America what it is. And we want to be the leaders. So we don't want the fear and other people injecting fear and propaganda into our free market. I mean, there's all kinds of debate. You heard Senator Cotton talking about where's all this money coming from that's stopping the development of power in America, in every state, in Michigan or in Texas. Who's paying for this? Well, I wonder who's paying for that, too.
0: Yeah, I do, too. I think China is behind a lot of this. I mean, look, and this is why this is such a difficult conversation to have, because I understand both sides. I understand the technology. I understand what it means, both good and bad, if we get it, if we don't get it. But I also understand the people are tired of being the one who pays for everything, and everybody else just kind of just moves on with their life, and just feels like they're being railroaded all the time. And I think, and this is why we asked you to come on, because you said you've been surprised by some of the blowback, and you said, I got to start all over here because I got to listen to the people. And so I wanted to have you on so we could have this conversation. And Kevin, I hope we can have you on again if we have more questions. I have more, but I'm out of time. But I hope we can continue our conversation.
1: It was very good. I really appreciate it, and thank you. Take care.
0: You bet. Thanks a lot. Kevin O'Leary, O'Leary Ventures Capital, Shark Tank investor, trying to set the record straight on the Box Elder County, Utah data center. I don't know if I'd love to hear from the insiders. I'd love to hear from you. If you have more questions, we'll get them to Kevin. But I think that was helpful, but I don't know if it answered all of the questions. I don't know if you can, because I personally, and this is a bad thing, when you're trying to do, when you have to do business, when you have to do, when you have to make decisions. I have a daughter who is just the smartest girl, and she speaks a different language, kind of, and she was struggling with something, I think it was on AI, and she said, Dad, this doesn't make sense because, you have to do this, but you can't do that because of this. And I said, I know. And she said, so how can you be saying we have to do this? Because you know this is true. And I said, I know that is true, but I also know we have to do it. And I said, that's the problem. There's no good answer to this. There is no good answer. And the worst answer we can do is be frozen in place, because then that's your answer. And you don't want to be on that one. So I don't know how to balance this. This is probably the most difficult question we have that we're dealing with now. And they're only going to get harder from here. But we have to answer this question one way or another. And I don't know how the people do it, but the people should be the ones making the decision. Not some committee, not our city councils. The people's voice need to be in this, in every single county and community that is thinking about building these data. All right, back in just a second.

0: I really don't think that the phone calls to the studio.
1: You like data centers so much, why don't you put one up your ass?
0: No, I don't. I'm not going to build one inside of me. No, I'm sorry. It doesn't sound like a really good idea. I'm not for data centers. I'm not against data centers. I'm trying to tell you the risk. I personally would like to see them built in big cities where big, huge boxes belong. But that is up to each individual. And we have to have these conversations. So we're having quite a fierce debate with the insiders online now. If you're not a member of the insiders, you should be. GlennBeck.com/torch. Because there's a lot of additional information. I'm going to have him on. I'd like to have somebody opposing on as well. And maybe if we could get those two together, it would be a good thing to have a reasonable conversation, because this has to be decided. Coming up after the top of the hour, I'm going to talk to the State Department about Rubio's statement yesterday. Do we have a clip of his ICC statement from yesterday?
2: The danger of this global court has only continued to grow. Today, it threatens every aspect of our political and legal system. Border Patrol agents removing violent criminals from our country. American Marines risking their lives to defend our homeland. Prosecutors working to dismantle terrorist plots to attack and kill Americans. If we stand idle, all of them would be at the mercy of foreign judges thousands of miles away, facing the constant risk of prosecution and even imprisonment for the so-called crime of defending their own country. The American people never agreed to any of this.

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4: Neighbors say they're under attack. I'm Lee Silasera, Fox News. A missile alert has sounding in Bahrain, while Kuwait's military said its air defenses were firing to shoot down incoming missiles and drones as the U.S. Navy restarts its blockade of Iranian ports.
5: Strike aircraft launched from the George H.W. Bush and Abraham Lincoln. Lincoln has been at sea for over 200 days without a port call. F-35Bs also launching from the amphibious assault ship Boxer. Tomahawk cruise missiles also fired from destroyers in the strike groups.
4: Fox's Lucas Tomlinson in Tel Aviv. President Trump told Fox's Trey Yinks today the U.S. strikes will continue until he says it's enough. He has said the strikes were in retaliation for Iran's strikes on civilian ships in the Strait of Hormuz. A man is hit and killed by a truck while running from ICE officers in Florida.
6: Florida Highway Patrol says four people inside of a vehicle stopped outside of a gas station and convenience store in St. Augustine fled on foot during an encounter with Immigration and Customs Enforcement and Homeland Security investigations, noting one of the four, a 28-year-old man, ran across a busy road and was struck by a tractor trailer. Officials say the driver of the tractor trailer immediately stopped to help, but the man did not survive. Highway Patrol is investigating the incident.
4: Fox's Kristen Goodwin. This is the third death in a week involving encounters with ICE. Darlene Graham, the sister of late Senator Lindsey Graham, sworn in today as the next senator from South Carolina.
7: Darlene Graham is only expected to serve the balance of her brother's term until January. There's behind-the-scenes maneuvering to run for the full term. President Trump singled out Congressman Russell Fry, and Nancy Mace is mulling a bid, too.
4: Fox's Chad Pergram. Senator Lindsey Graham died suddenly over the weekend. He was

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1: Glenn Beck is on.
2: Hello, America, from Los Angeles, California. This is the Glenn Beck program. I want to talk to you about who I think is being groomed to be the next president of the United States. And in a way we haven't seen since the early 1800s. And I'll explain in just a minute. First, I want to take you to the State Department, because the State Department, first of all, let's recognize some good things the State Department has done. Under Rubio, they've gotten rid of all of this Cold War ideology. They cleaned house. Hopefully, they've cleaned it, deep cleaned it enough, so you don't have any of this Cold War thinking, no longer looking to spread democracy through, you know, never-ending wars, because that's all the work of the State Department over the years. No longer now with the loss of, gosh darn it, USAID, we're not spreading wokeism and progressivism and anti-Americanism around the globe anymore. And it's changed. Now, yesterday, we had Rubio come out and say he's taking a stand against the ICC, the International Criminal Court, ending that, ending our participation in that. Also, they are over in Europe trying to get Europe to join in the fight against Antifa, but there's some pushback on that. We're also negotiating with Iran. There's so much happening with the State Department. We wanted to talk to a spokesperson, Tommy Pigott. He is U.S. State Department spokesman. And I'll talk about Rubio calling the meeting of the 60-plus countries to address the terrorism and Antifa specifically, but also about the ICC and so many other things. We'll do that in 60 seconds. First, let me tell you about our sponsor. 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Tommy, welcome to the program. U.S. State Department spokesperson. Tommy,
3: thanks for having me on.
2: Hi, Tommy. How are you, sir?
3: I'm doing all right. How about yourself?
2: Very good. It's good to have you on. So let me start with what happened with this summit. I know that Rubio brought in, you know, or went and spoke to, I don't even know. It's like 60 plus members brought in and European allies and talking about, hey, how do we get you to address the threat of Antifa in your own country and work together with us to stop the spread of this stuff? And I read a lot of these countries recoiled from that. Why?
3: Well, I think ultimately what we're seeing with a lot of these countries is the opposite in some ways. I mean, for example, the secretary speaking to so many countries, you also have for this ministerial over 50 countries that have already confirmed their attendance, and we expect more. So what we're actually seeing is many of these countries around the world recognizing this is the problem that it is. We saw designations from the State Department a few months ago identifying specific groups within Europe for their violent terrorist activity. And fundamentally, this has been a gap that's existed for many decades, ignored by previous administrations. And we're no longer ignoring it now. We're identifying these transnational networks to make sure we know where the money's going to, how these are connected, working with our partners, identifying them. And that's why the foreign policy element of this is so important, because so many of these groups are actually transnational. So we're making sure we're addressing this gap in our counterterrorism strategy and dismantling these networks.
2: So when you say Antifa, I mean, I think of, you know, well, what about the Islamist and the communist? But aren't they really all becoming kind of the same thing anyway? Is this really one problem or are those three problems?
3: Well, we do see a connection between groups across what might be conceived as normal ideologies. But we are addressing all of those different groups. This doesn't mean that we're not addressing terrorist threats from other avenues. And we have taken concrete actions to address threats from Islamist groups, for example, and other groups that we have been combating for a very long time and continue to. But we are also making sure we're addressing this threat. And we are seeing connections across groups. And what we're talking about are groups that oftentimes self-identify with Antifa. They self-identify. So when we look at a specific group, we are looking, when we're talking about designations, for example, the activity they're doing, kidnappings, targeting of U.S. law enforcement personnel, targeting the civilian population, terrorist activity. We're identifying that, we're designating it. But then what that allows us to do when we designate these groups is to go after those that are providing what's called material support for these groups. And that's the support that's allowing these groups to continue their activity. And these groups often self-identify with Antifa. They say they're Antifa-based groups. And so we're just calling them what they are. We're going after them and we're dismantling these groups to protect the American people.
2: So when you guys took on USAID, which I think is, I mean, I celebrated. Nobody knew who USAID was. I've been talking about USAID for years and how it's just a dark money hole. And we're really seeing this now pay off. What have you guys found other things connected like that? Are we looking at other things that we have been paying for our own selves that are killing us in the long run?
3: Well, USAID had a fundamental, complete lack of accountability. And that's why we wanted to bring USAID under the State Department, identify those programs. We would have circumstances where USAID was doing a program in a certain country that ran counter to the policy of the duly elected president of the United States, ran counter to the foreign policy in that country. You had a tremendous amount of USAID programs that were simply fueling an NGO industrial complex. And this NGO industrial complex wasn't actually addressing many of the problems we want to address, but instead was funding things that were counter to the United States, oftentimes funding organizations that wanted open borders, for example, that were trying to pressure the United States against policies to secure our border and save lives. That's one powerful example that we saw. So we're addressing this and making sure that when we have programs, we're actually having programs that further our foreign policy. It's common sense. It's how our system should work. And then fundamental to that is accountability. We know where the money's going, and also we're able to spend it faster. If you look at our disaster response in Venezuela, for example, we are seeing a massive response to Venezuela showing the effectiveness of a program when you have it aligned with your foreign policy and in the State Department.
2: How do you make sure that we, because things, good policies always go wrong because somebody comes in and they just mutate and it gets worse and worse and worse. How do we make sure that going after these things doesn't turn into going after candidates that the United States doesn't like or speech that the United States doesn't like?
3: When it comes to speech, for example, one of the primary things that we have made clear is we're attacking what was existed previously in the censorship industrial complex. We have an undersecretary here at the State Department, Undersecretary Sarah Rogers, who has made a point to call out censorship, combat censorship, and make sure that people know censorship is now a tool that's completely off the table. And we have actually eliminated certain organizations from the beginning within the State Department that were actively censoring the American people. We've also taken action at the State Department for when other countries pass laws that do what's called extraterritorial censorship. So they pass a law, but their laws end up censoring American speech. That is unacceptable. So we're going to protect freedom of speech. So part of this, what we can do is identify those organizations, those institutions within the State Department that were doing things like censorship, dismantle them, and do what we can to make sure that we're righting this ship as much as possible while we have the ability to do so.
2: Let me touch on the ICC. What steps are we actually taking, and is it possible to dismantle this thing? International Criminal Court?
3: There's a variety of options on the table that are being considered. This is a major diplomatic campaign to isolate the ICC, which has really turned into a group of globalist bureaucrats that are just determined to undermine the sovereignty of the United States of America, to target American service members, to target U.S. Border Patrol agents, to threaten U.S. elected officials. Unacceptable behavior. The secretary being very clear that we have a variety of options on the table. And this is really a continuation of work to protect American sovereignty. And I think importantly, this is not a new concern from the United States. We have never, since our founding, subjected ourselves to courts that want to overturn our Constitution and our own courts. we're not going to accept it now, and we're taking action to make sure that they don't have the ability to do so.
2: So let me turn you to Iran, because it's kind of the same thing. I think there's a possibility that Iran is just doing this to buy more time in hopes that elections will change the course of things. A, any updates on Iran? And B, how do we make sure that when this goes through, these changes that you guys are making are lasting changes and not just for 4 years and we just snap back to the way we were?
3: Well, when it comes to the changes we're making in the State Department, that's why the reorganization itself was so important. And it really was incredibly wide in its scope, implementing policies that really have accountability for the American people, eliminating redundant offices, eliminating offices that worked counter to the interests of the American people, making sure we have that accountability, and also making sure we have new practices when it comes to recruiting, for example, that we're having the best and brightest join the Foreign Service, join the ranks of so many in the Foreign and Civil Service that want to do their jobs, that want to advance the interests of the American people. I've met many that want to do that, but we're stopped by the bureaucracy. So it's about addressing that bureaucracy, putting a new system in place that hopefully will be long sustaining by the depth and breadth of these changes. When it comes to Iran, what we've seen is the president of the United States being very clear from the beginning. We had a deal with Iran and they broke it. The president is acting accordingly. But fundamental is the very clear objective that the Iranian regime cannot have a nuclear weapon. And the president's been clear he's going to accomplish that objective one way or another.
2: I will tell you, I don't recall the time, last time I had somebody from the State Department on, because I've always hated the State Department, because they were the ones that trapped us in the foreign wars and everything else. And I'm, you know, kind of a backup of what I was just asking you about. I know Rubio has worked really hard to get us into a place where we're firing everybody, I think, on the second floor or above the second floor at the State Department and try to make sure that we're not, trapped in these foreign wars. Our withdrawal from Afghanistan, that was all coordinated by the State Department. That's why it was butchered so badly. I worry that we're going to be able to sustain this thing. Let me ask you on Venezuela. There was a New York Times article, they just ran a piece that said Rubio's effectively running Venezuela from Washington, D.C. Is that an accurate way to describe it, or what's the real situation?
3: Well, it's no secret that we have a better relationship with the authorities in Venezuela than we did under Maduro. That's no secret. I think that's actually a testament to the earthquake response that we've seen, the response to those earthquakes. The fact that it was instantaneous, the fact that we've seen the interim authorities cooperating fully on this matter. The secretary has spoken to how a lot of progress has been made, and there are implements in place to make sure that there's accountability, there's cooperation, there's insight that we have when it comes to the movement of Venezuela in the direction we want it to go. We have this three-phase plan that we're working towards eventually to see a partner in the region, a long-term partner. So we have a long way to go, a lot of work. Our priority right now remains on responding to the earthquakes. We've seen that historic response, but we've seen a lot of progress as well from where we were just a few months ago under Maduro, that illegitimate regime that did so much to threaten the American people and hurt the Venezuelan people.
2: You know, I said to the president, I don't know, about a year ago, I saw what he was doing, and I saw Panama, and then I saw Greenland, and now Venezuela, and then the Strait of Hormuz and everything else. And I said, you are completely changing the world order from what it was after World War II, that just ran by default. You're completely changing this whole thing, and setting up a completely new system where it is really centered on this hemisphere. Do you believe that's accurate?
3: Well, security starts at home. I mean, security starts at home. And I think for too long we saw American leadership lacking in our hemisphere. And no one can contest that has changed now. American leadership is back in our hemisphere, back in our home. And we're seeing so many partnerships being strengthened because of that. Take the effort to combat the cartels, for example. The insidious practice poisoning hundreds of thousands of Americans. We, of course, have secured the border, but we also have cooperation with countries along the entire migration chain to make sure we're addressing these cartels where they are. That has been so important to American security. And we're seeing that cooperation because leadership is back in our hemisphere. When it comes to the world order, one thing I also wanted to note is that we actually recently withdrew from over 60 international organizations that maybe started with good purpose, but then have completely changed or atrophied into something unrecognizable that undermines our interests. So we're not afraid to withdraw from these organizations when we need to. We're not afraid to hold globalist bureaucrats accountable. We're going to keep doing that.
2: Tommy, thank you so much. Tommy Pigott from the State Department. Appreciate it. We'll have you on again. God bless you. You bet. All right, let me tell you about our sponsor. It's Chapter. You know, we don't ask enough for directions, you know, and I'm not just talking about driving. We get stuck on a home repair, but we don't want to call somebody who knows what they're doing. 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
2: Yep. Hey, the new Sixth Amendment song and study guide is out today for insiders. Here's a little taste of it.

0: I wrote this one and I thought, this is, I want something that really sounds like Schoolhouse Rock. It just feels like Schoolhouse Rock to me. A way to teach your family about the Bill of Rights. 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The Sixth Amendment is out. And we're also doing something special. 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And Jason will be sharing some of the favorites on the Torch Insider Show. 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Jason, quick, tell me what's in the Sixth Amendment.
1: Right now, the U.S.-led blockade is now officially back right now.
0: I don't think that's what's in the Sixth Amendment, but okay. That's exactly how I would have answered it. Before I got the song, that's exactly how I would have answered it. Let me tell you about Iran. Okay, what's going on with the blockade now?
1: So the Sixth Amendment is, back to
0: all right, go ahead.
1: So yes, the blockade is now back. The U.S. Navy is enforcing that as we speak. One of the interesting things is as strikes are continuing is we just heard yesterday evening that the president sent a letter to Congress resetting, in effect, resetting the 60-day time limit that the president can deploy military forces. That was at, I think, July 7th. So it was funny that we said that, I think, at the beginning of the MOU, that wouldn't that be interesting if this was just...
0: I wonder if this is a way to reset that.
1: The way that presidential administrations can do this up in infinity, basically,
0: Can I tell you something? This is why everybody's so upset at... Nobody wants to listen to our Speaker of the House or to Thune. Nobody wants to listen to him. Pass the damn Save America Act. And they're like, well, we got to pass it this way. What people don't understand. I don't care. I don't want to understand all your parliamentary bullcrap. Pass the damn bill. I don't care how you do it, as long as it's constitutional. Pass the damn bill. And so it makes it feel like a game. You know what Amen. I mean?
1: 100%.
0: And I think that's where people are. Because we were in a meeting today, and Jason said, we got to talk about what's happening with the House, because they're saying this about, Anna Paulina Luna. She doesn't understand the parliamentary. And I just said, shut up. I don't want to hear. I don't care. I don't really care. I don't think that they're serious. I think Anna Paulina Luna and others, I think Mike Lee in the Senate and others, I think they're serious about it. I don't know if Thune is serious. I don't think he is. I honestly don't know if our Speaker of the House is serious. I hope he is, but I don't know. Stop playing the game. I don't really care. Just get it done. How hard is that? Apparently, if you're in Washington, it's damn near impossible to understand. All right, more in a minute. If you had to live like your ancestors did, you'd be doomed. Think about it. You'd wake up in a cave. Your back is already sore. I mean, you think your mattress is hard now? Your knees are acting up. Somebody's telling you, hey, we're chasing the woolly mammoth today. Better hurry. And you're like, can I just go gather some berries and some twigs and call it a day? Luckily, you don't have to hunt the mammoth. 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
2: Coming up, Glenn makes the case that Marco Rubio is in President Trump's 2026 season of The Apprentice. Insight you won't get anywhere else. 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
3: News. I'm John Saucier. The United States and Iran continuing to exchange blows as the White House reinstates a naval blockade on the Strait of Hormuz. The president interviewed on Fox News. Mr. Trump, do you think Iran is going to be willing to make a deal?
4: I think they have no choice.
5: Why haven't they yet?
4: I think if I didn't do the way I'm doing, they would never make a deal. They would have never made a deal with Obama. That deal was the worst deal. What they did sign was a worthless piece of paper.
3: He was speaking there with Fox's Trey Yinks. U.S. Immigration and Customs Enforcement says they'll put a pause on all non-urgent traffic stops after two fatal shootings involving ICE agents. White House Border Czar Tom Homan on Fox.
6: We'll let this play out where it is, but I think ICE is going to continue doing record arrests, record removals. And this is, I wouldn't even call it bumping the road. I mean, this is going to be a short-term review.
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8: The Gold Mountain Fire sharply affecting tourism. True Grit Cafe in Ridgeway relies on people traveling Highway 550. GM Richard Pinney telling Fox 31 it's costly.
9: When you have to tell a server she doesn't have any shifts this week and watch the tears well up in their eyes, they understand. But it's hard.
8: Ouray's tourism office says visitations so far in July are down 40% from last July. Students getting a crash course in healthcare and emergency response careers.
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8: That's Connor Shreve reporting. I'm David Kaye.
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18: Chipotle Mexican Grill getting set to open its first restaurant in Mexico. Michael Kastner reports.
19: El guacamole es fresco hecho cada día.
20: Todos nuestros ingredientes son reales.
21: Doors will open Thursday in Nuevo León in partnership with Allsea, a leading restaurant operator in Latin America and Europe. Chipotle CEO Scott Boatwright says they're entering the country with deep respect for the culinary heritage, along with a belief that there's a strong interest in high-quality food that the establishment offers. The company currently operates more than 4,100 restaurants across the world.
19: Delicioso.
18: Although Washington-based Papa Murphy's plans to be closing 50 underperforming stores soon, Brad Ford with that story.
22: The Street reports the closures are starting this week and will continue over the next several months. Papa Murphy's owner, MTY Food Group, says they're working through a difficult time. They're not alone. Papa John's and Pizza Hut have also announced closures of many stores due to higher operating costs and changing consumer demand.
18: It's not really cheap to fly these days, and the head of one of the country's biggest carriers says it may get even more expensive soon. Delta CEO Ed Bastian says the price of airfares isn't likely to come down, even if the cost of jet fuel does. He tells Fox Business fuel is only one of the many aspects of running an airline that's getting more expensive, including labor, airport infrastructure, technology, not to mention just the planes themselves. And lottery fever definitely growing, with well over $1 billion up for grabs this week when you combine the Powerball and Mega Millions jackpots. And for the ninth straight year, Arlington, Virginia has been named the fittest city in America. The ranking comes from the American College of Sports Medicine's American Fitness Index, which looks at factors like exercise rates and access to parks and trails, along with chronic disease. Washington, D.C. ranks second, followed by Minneapolis, Seattle, and Denver. At the other end of the list, Oklahoma City finished last among the cities evaluated. I'm Monica Nelson with your consumer and business news.
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0: I want to give you an observation, and I don't know. I'm going to tie it to some facts, and then you can draw your own conclusion. I don't know what I'm about to tell you, if the conclusion is accurate or not, but it feels right to me. You watch Marco Rubio. I think we're in the game of The Apprentice. I really do. I think that's what we're watching, a real-life apprentice. There are memes that go around, and memes are funny because, you know, they're mostly true, okay? And the memes that go around are that Rubio is running everything. You know, you've seen the meme. There he is, the meme of him on the couch as Maduro. There he is as the mullah of Iran. I mean, because he has all these jobs, right? Secretary of State, sworn in January 21st, 2025. Then he was made the acting administrator of USAID in February. There's two jobs. Then acting archivist of the United States in February. Then acting national security advisor on the 1st of May. Mike Waltz was moved to the UN. So that's four offices. For a stretch there, he held all four jobs at the same time. One man, four hats. Okay. And that's just the titles. Because underneath all of those titles, he's been handed the Venezuela transition after Maduro. He's been in the room and sometimes at the head of the table on Russia and Ukraine. He also co-led the Iran briefings on the Hill. If there's a fire on the planet, you know, I'm not sure if Marco does it. There's another forest fire out west. I'm not sure if he's like, Marco, you got to go out and hold the hose. Not sure. The easy read in this for me is Trump doesn't trust anybody. He doesn't trust anybody. He trusts people who can get the job done. Everybody in his organization, they're always double tasked. Nobody ever in his organization ever says, that's not my job. So the cynical reach here is that you would say, well, he just doesn't have a lot of good people around him. But that's not true. Let me give you another perspective, because it keeps coming to me. I talked to, I don't remember which one of the Trump sons years ago, and we were talking, I was like, what was it like to grow up with Donald Trump as your dad? And he said, dad had a rule, laid it down when we were kids. If you ever want to take over this business, you have to know every single job that is done. Everything. You have to know, because if you not have a briefing on it, you have to do it. Start at the bottom, sweep the floors, learn the pipe fitting, learn concrete pouring, all of it. Because if you don't know what everybody does, people are going to be able to BS you, okay? And I think that's what happened to Donald Trump in the first term. He was a little BS'd by people because he didn't know exactly. He knows it now. So Marco Rubio, in 18 months, has run American diplomacy, foreign aid, national security apparatus, our archives. He has been negotiating wars, negotiating peace treaties, I should say. He's done all of it. He's done all of it. Tell me that's not damn near every job in a building. I mean, he's the keeper of the nation's records, the man who holds the paper, diplomacy, money, war, memory, all of it. Trump has said out loud more than once, he told me before when he was running in 2024, I said, can you get this done in 4 years? He said, four? I've got two. I'm a lame duck after 2 years. He said, so I got to get all of the heavy lifting done in the first 2 years, and then we need two more terms. We need 12 years, Glenn. If you really want to kill this, you have to have three terms. So he's serving the first one, which means somewhere in the back of his mind is the question, who is going to succeed? Who's going to succeed me? Who's going to be the guy who steps in and can do eight terms that gets it? So here's my question to you. Is Marco Rubio doing what Donald Trump's sons have done? Is Donald Trump schooling Marco Rubio, whether he says it out loud, whether he even knows it himself? Is that what's happening? Now, I know that sounds weird, but I think we're watching The Apprentice. But let me take you to 1814. Washington, D.C., literally on fire. British have burned the Capitol. They burned the White House. The president of the United States is James Madison at the time. And he's a fugitive in his own capital city. Okay. Secretary of War is John Armstrong, and he failed so horribly, he's driven from office in disgrace because they just burned down the Capitol and the White House. Okay, the man's nearly mobbed in the streets. So Madison turns, who do I trust? He takes James Monroe, who's the Secretary of War. Monroe is still the Secretary of State. Now he's the Secretary of State and the Secretary of War. He's has both jobs at once. It's the only time in American history where a president has made the same person fill two roles in a cabinet. Okay? Two cabinet offices filled simultaneously. Only time it ever happened. But he also said, you're not going to do this behind your desk. Before the Battle of Bladensburg, Monroe rides out on horseback to scout the British columns himself because he doesn't trust the reports that are coming in. So the Secretary of the United States and the Secretary of War, both the same guy in the same saddle, goes out and counts the enemy troops with his own eyes. The guy didn't sleep for 6 months. Smoke clears. James Monroe is the most obvious successor in the country for the president. And he wins the presidency in 1816, reelected in 1820. And he's reelected with all but one electoral vote. They named an entire era after how good everybody felt about it. And Marco Rubio is much more of a feel-good kind of guy. I mean, he is tough as nails. I never thought this about Marco Rubio. I really liked Marco Rubio. And when did he run the first time? 2016. I really liked him. But he seemed kind of squishy. That guy's not squishy anymore. Not at all. So James Monroe was not Madison's protege. James Monroe was Madison's rival. In 1808, Monroe ran against Madison for the nomination, and Monroe lost, and it was bitter, and they had been friends from the beginning, since the Revolution, and they stopped speaking for years. So Madison brings him back, not out of affection, but out of necessity, because the house is burning, literally. Monroe's the only one Madison believed could carry the water. Now, think about the ugliest primary of our time. It had to be 20. In my lifetime, it has to be 2016. Little Marco. Think about the little hands. Think about what those two said to each other on the debate stage in 2016. Then look who's sitting in the second chair on Air Force One in 2026. History doesn't repeat, but sometimes it rhymes so hard your teeth hurt, you know? There's a pipeline that people have forgotten. 1801 to 1837, Secretary of State's office was the on-ramp to the presidency. Jefferson's Secretary of State was Madison, who became president. Madison, Monroe, who became president. Monroe's Secretary of State was John Quincy Adams, who became president. Jackson's was Martin Van Buren, who became president. It was so automatic that ambitious men, they schemed for the job. They didn't want the vice president, they wanted that one. And then when it stopped with James Buchanan in 1857, that's the last Secretary of State to ever become president of the United States. That's 169 years ago. Hillary Clinton had that job. John Kerry had that job. Colin Powell was begged to run. Not one of them made it. In modern America, the Secretary of State's office is not an escalator. It's a cul-de-sac. You come in and you go out. It's not an escalator. But I think because the Secretary of State always seems so damn pompous and so about other countries, that's why this ICC thing is so important for Rubio to head. Look, Donald Trump could have come out and said, I don't want anything to do with the International Criminal Court, but he let Marco do it instead. So Marco is the one saying it's got to be about America, not foreigners. That's not the Secretary of State as I grew up looking at the Secretary of State. Secretary of State was always about, yeah, being the person, you know, for the United States, but they're also, you know, they're very diplomatic. They don't ruffle any feathers, blah, blah, blah, blah, blah. Donald Trump doesn't anoint anyone. Donald Trump has never anointed anybody in his life. The show that made him a household name is called The Apprentice, not The Heir, The Apprentice. The entire premise, the entire moral architecture of that program was that nobody is handed anything. You have to earn it. 16 people fight for it in front of the whole world, and every week somebody is sent home. And the guy who wins, wins because he performed, not because he was owed. That's, again, different than what we have seen. It's always, well, it's his turn. Why did they pick Biden? Why was that such a big deal? Because it was his turn. Why was Hillary Clinton so upset in 08 that you get Barack Obama? Because it was her turn. It's not her turn. It's not anybody's turn. You have to earn it. You know, we tried this. Do I have time to tell this story? We tried this for 24 years. The nominee for president, believe it or not, was chosen by a caucus of congressmen in a room. And they actually called it the King Caucus. Not by the voters, not by a convention, a room. And in 1924, the room met. A fewer than a third of Congress even bothered to show up, and they nominated a guy named William Crawford. Now, this is what the system will spit out eventually. After 24 years, William Crawford is the guy. He had suffered a stroke, was partially paralyzed, and could barely see. That's the machine. That's what the machine picked. Their heir, the groomed man, because it was his turn. And the American people looked at and they were like, no, no. And so Andrew Jackson took the case right to the voters. And after 1824, nobody tried the King Caucus again. That was over. That was the most anti-establishment act in the first 50 years of this country. And it was ordinary Americans firing the people they thought the presidency was theirs to hand out. That's what Donald Trump has done. I think that's one of the reasons why he likes Jackson, because there's a lot of reasons to hate Jackson. But he was anti-establishment, and he took the little, if the King Caucus isn't what the Democrats do right now, now we'll tell you who to run. Not a lot has changed. So I'm not telling you that Marco Rubio is going to be the guy that, you know, Donald Trump, you know, wants or anything else. I'm just telling you that he's being forged. Diplomacy, war, money, memory. He's learning every job in the building the way a certain father taught a certain set of sons. You know, and whether the president is doing this on purpose or whether the House is just on fire and Rubio's the only one that can write out, you know, and count the columns himself, the result is exactly the same. You can't fake what that does to a guy. You either come out of it as Monroe or you don't come out at all. But nobody hands you this country, not a caucus, not a party, not a president. And that's not a flaw in the plan. That is the plan. So I just say, watch what Marco Rubio is doing. I think it's very interesting that he was the guy and not the president. He's the guy as the Secretary of State who comes out and says, the ICC, we're done. We're out because it's wrong for America. The world doesn't control us. I'm wondering if he's being groomed. All right, back in just a second. Let me tell you about our sponsor. It is the International Fellowship of Christians and Jews. It's really easy to feel overwhelmed. There's too much news, too much noise, you know, far too many people in this world who are just hurting, whose stories never make it past the headlines. When missiles rain down on Israel, when sirens wail in the middle of the night, when families have to choose between staying in a war zone or fleeing with absolutely nothing, the world tends to look away. It happens all the time. But some people don't look away. 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
8: Here's something pretty disturbing I discovered while researching this podcast. This is what it actually says on the Los Angeles Police Department website. The site states that the Adult Missing Persons Unit investigates 3,200 cases a month, and 70% of those missing people are found or returned voluntarily within 2 or 3 days. It goes on to explain, and I quote here, "Since being a missing person is not a crime, police are given a very limited role while conducting these types of investigations." At the bottom of the webpage, it gets more disturbing. There's a section titled, "What if they never returned?" And here's the official police advice. In such situations, you may want to enlist the services of a private investigator to assist in your search. If you can't afford a PI, the police elaborate, quote, "Another option would be to contact the Salvation Army, which has a missing persons locator program." There is not a single sentence on the LAPD website that would lead a loved one of a missing person to have any faith that the police would properly investigate it. What the LAPD is basically saying is, if someone you love goes missing, don't overreact. They'll probably turn up, unless they don't, in which case you should get someone besides the police to look into it. All this is my way of saying, if the police took missing persons cases as seriously as they do, say, bank robberies, I wouldn't have had to do this podcast in the first place and end up chasing a violent criminal halfway around the country. I'm Neil Strauss, and you can hear the full story of To Live and Die in L.A.
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0: So we have got a couple of Supreme Court justices right now making a rare appearance on Capitol Hill asking for more money for protection, and they should be given every dime they need to remain safe. Let me go to Jason, who is with our insiders. What was the response from the insiders on this Marco Rubio being groomed thing?
1: A lot of people in support of Rubio and how you were framing it. One dissenter, Troy from Georgia, said he hopes that Rubio doesn't run. He doesn't think he could ever vote for him. He's still a McCain disciple.
0: I got to tell you, I did think that was true in 2016. I thought he was much more McCain. I don't think he is. I think he has been around Donald Trump now long enough to go, no, I think actually this is the right way to go. I think he has an example now in front of him. I could be wrong on that. I hope I'm not, but I could be wrong on that. What are your thoughts, Jason?
1: It's an interesting observation because he has always seemed like he was more of the hardliner, or at least hawkish, when it comes to, you know, Venezuela, Cuba, or now Iran, and it was more of the JD faction. At least that's how it's been framed.
0: But he was also Gang of Eight, and I don't think he's that guy. Ricky, what is your take on that, quickly?
2: Oh, I think Trump has already shown his hand on who he's got in mind for 2028, because when he was asked about who's going to redecorate the Oval Office after you're gone, there's so much gold in there, he quickly replied, Cubans love gold.
0: Do you think he's McCain-lite, or do you think he's changed? Do you think he's more of a Trumpian? Yeah, I think so, too.
2: I think he's changed. It's been a decade.
0: Yeah. Okay, more in a minute. We're going to talk about the DSA and communism. Also, an article about the new Theodore Roosevelt Museum, and the guy gets it wrong entirely, and I'll tell you about it next.
3: This is where conservatives come to talk. News Talk 600 KCOL.

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1: Hey, here's the hard truth. Numbers do not lie. They might make you uncomfortable, but they don't lie. We've tracked the price of the S&P 500, gold and silver, over the last 5 years. Now, between January 2022, May 2026, and the peaks and valleys, the results are staggering. Now, the S&P is up a whopping 45%. Gold is up 110%. 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
5: The blockade back on. I'm Lee Silicera, Fox News. But Iran continues to fight back, launching strikes at its neighbors after the U.S. began keeping ship traffic out of Iranian ports. The latest escalation between the U.S. and Iran coming after Iran began targeting civilian ships in the Strait of Hormuz.
6: Despite the return of American air power, Admiral Cooper, commander of U.S. forces in the Middle East, says Iran is striking back, hitting 7 commercial ships in the Strait of Hormuz with up to a dozen crew members killed, missing, or wounded. Iran has attacked Jordan, Kuwait, Oman, Bahrain, Qatar, and the UAE. Today, Kuwait reported Iran fired 33 drones and 6 missiles at its country.
5: Fox's Lucas Tomlinson in Tel Aviv. President Trump had said he would charge ships fees to pass through the strait once the U.S. takes control, but reversed course earlier today after he says he was contacted by Iran's neighbors. Darlene Graham, the sister of the late Senator Lindsey Graham, has been sworn in as the next senator from South Carolina after being appointed yesterday by Governor Henry McMaster. Darlene Graham is expected to serve the remainder of her brother's term, which expires in January.
7: Voters in South Carolina will get a chance to decide who in November will hold that seat for the next 6 years. Meantime, we're learning more about the senator's final hours tonight. Alabama Senator Tommy Tuberville revealing today that it was a former member of his staff who actually called for medical assistance to aid Graham after he experienced chest pains.
5: Fox's Kevin Cork. One person has died, 2 are missing, and 16 rescued after a pontoon boat caught fire and capsized in the waters off San Francisco. The Writers Guild of America, the latest group to challenge Paramount's $81 billion acquisition of Warner Brothers Discovery. The union filing a lawsuit seeking to block the merger on the grounds that it causes specific harm to movie and TV writers. 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

0: The Glenn Beck Program. Glenn Beck is on.
1: So last month at the Faith and Freedom Coalition, the president came out and said that a lot of the Democratic Socialist candidates now winning the election are not social Democrats. He called them hardcore godless communists. Now, a lot of people like to take President Trump's words and say, well, he's exaggerating, because a lot of times he does. It's the greatest, it's the biggest. Nobody ever thought there could be a bigger communist than this. However, don't listen to the press, because the press did exactly what the press does. CNN, their White House correspondent, went on the air and said, you know, the way it's talking down to us like we're children. Socialism is not communism, and democratic socialism is certainly not communism. Well, okay. Let's check, shall we? Let's do what CNN never seems to do. Let's actually check. So we did, and I'm going to give you the results of that here in 60 seconds. 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This is my company. I started this with my brother, gosh, almost 10 years ago. And I started because we were both frustrated. We didn't know how to find a real estate agent. And I had moved my whole life because I'm in radio and I couldn't hold a job. I move. And I never knew how to find a good real estate agent. It was always guessing. I don't know. Do anybody know a good real estate? Yeah, I had somebody help me with my house. Oh, my cousin is a real estate agent. You should try them. I don't know. There has to be a better way. So I started working with the 500 best real estate agents. This is according to the Wall Street Journal. I learned from them, and I watched them, and I questioned them, and I figured out, okay, these are the traits they all have in common. 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Okay, so I want to tell you the story of the Democratic Socialists of America. And I got to tell you, when I started digging into this, I'm like, oh, geez, I've seen this story before. If you have been watching me for any time, this will take you back to the chalkboard days. And maybe in a couple of weeks, I'll do a chalkboard for insiders after the show on the Democratic Socialists, because it sounds so familiar. Democratic Socialist America, it has a governing board. It's called the National Political Committee. After the 2025 National Convention, the far-left news aggregator, not a conservative outfit, the Manhattan Institute, but one of theirs, did a count on that board and published the count. How many communists are on the board after the 2025 National Convention? How many in the Democratic Socialists are actual communists? 51.9% are actual self-avowed communists. 14.8% are middle between socialist and communist. And 33% are what are called reformists. What does that mean? I have no idea. They didn't publish this as a warning, okay? They published this as a scoreboard. And on the 4th of July, on America's 250th birthday, the DSA announced it had passed 120,000 members. And they put that out with pride. They noted correctly that this makes them the largest socialist organization in the history of the United States. That's bigger than when Eugene Debs started the Socialist Party back in 1912. That was the peak of it. It's bigger than the Communist Party USA has ever been, even in 1947, when Stalin still had friends in Hollywood and Russia was an ally. Okay. 10 years ago, they had 6,000 people. 6,000. That's a decent high school now in major cities. Now it's 120. Let me show you where this organization came from. Because the story is not what you think it is and what anybody in the media is ever going to tell you. The man who founded it would be sick to his stomach today. His name was Michael Harrington. In 1962, Michael Harrington wrote a book called The Other America. Ricky, get that. Have the library get me a copy, original copy of that book, would you? The Other America. It's about the invisible poor. John Kennedy read it and helped him kick off the war on poverty. Okay, from The Other America and Michael Harrington. Harrington was a socialist, but he was also, and this is a part that nobody will tell you, he was also a ferocious anti-communist. He believed that the Soviet Union was a lie and a prison, and he believed the American left had to say so out loud every time without a single word of hedging. Because he did believe that there was a difference between socialism and communism. And he made that very clear. So the same year, 1962, a group of students meet at the UAW retreat in Port Huron, Wisconsin. And they write a manifesto. Students for a Democratic Society. SDS. This is where the old chalkboards come in from 2008. Tom Hayden held the pen there. And SDS at that point was still under the wing of the older labor socialist outfit that had one rule, and it was an exclusion clause. That exclusion clause, and the teachers union in California had it up until 2008, they excluded one group. You could not join if you were or ever had been or are a communist. Now, that rule existed because the men who wrote it had watched the communist hollow out one organization after another in the 30s, and they had learned, you let a communist in, and they're just going to devour you. So Harrington reads the Port Huron statement, and he goes to war. Not over, you know, economics, over just one thing. The kids refused to condemn the Soviet Union without qualification. They wanted to be, in the phrase of the era, anti-communists. They thought the exclusion clause was a relic. It was something, you know, a loyalty oath. And it was embarrassing. Only something our fathers worried about with McCarthy. And Harrington is like, no, you don't understand. You don't know history. I fought these people. So he fought these people with SDS, and he lost. And he later said, I handled it really, really badly. But in 1965, SDS took the exclusion clause out of its constitution. Now, here's what happened next, because you're watching the exact same reel play again today. With the door open now to communists, a Maoist outfit called Progressive Labor walked into SDS and started taking it over from the inside. Remember, this is a Maoist communist group, but they name themselves Progressive Labor. Why? Because that's what communists always do. They took this thing over chapter by chapter and caucus by caucus, exactly what's happening with the Democrats. By the summer of 1969, the National Convention in Chicago blew apart. What came out the other side was no longer a student group. Okay? SDS, as I taught you on the chalkboards a year ago, was now the Weathermen. The days of rage that came that October. In March of 1970, a townhouse in Greenwich Village blew up because the people inside, all former SDS members, all part of the Weather Underground now, were building nail bombs. And they didn't know what they were doing. A bomb goes off and three of them die. That's the arc. From a manifesto about participatory democracy to getting rid of the exclusion clause, no communist, to a nail bomb, all in 7 years. Okay. The hinge here, the only hinge on this, was the day they removed the rule that kept out the communists. They thought they were just removing a relic, but they were removing a wall, an important wall. And Michael Harrington spent the rest of his life building an organization that would never make that mistake. In 1982, he merged his group with another group called the Democratic Socialists of America. And the DSA carried in its bones a ban on something called democratic centralism. What the hell is that? Well, if you know anything about Lenin, it's a Leninist rule that you fight behind closed doors and then present one face to the public, one line, one voice, no dissent. Harrington's people said, no, we're not doing that. It was, in the words of a DSA member, a holdover from the group's anti-communist period and a ward against entryism. Oh, what the hell does that mean? You know, one reason I hate communists is they make me learn a whole new language. Okay, what the? A ward against entry, it is. A ward. Like a charm you hang on the door. 2025 National Convention, the DSA repealed this ward again. Okay? Now, entryism. What the hell is that? It's Trotsky. 1934, he told his followers in France to dissolve their little party and walk into the big socialist party. Not to join it, but to eat it from the youth wing outward. It has a name in the trade because it works, and it's worked here before. And the people doing it right now are not even being coy about it. There's a caucus inside the DSA that published an essay titled "Communists Belong in the DSA." I'm telling you, gang, you might be a socialist and go, no, it's socialism. We don't want anything to do with communism. I don't think there's that many people fighting against it, honestly. But if there are, that's you. It's already written. It's already done. Okay. You took away the ban on communism. A couple of DSA guys went on a podcast recently and they explained that the organization is the most fruitful ground they've got because the members there are open to the most radical position in the room. That's not my characterization. That's their characterization. That's a recruiting pitch said out loud in a microphone. You're crazy? You want communism? Come on in. We'll listen to you. And when it comes to running the place, don't listen to the press. Don't listen to me. Let the votes tell you. There's a Maoist in the DSA who goes by Black Red Guard, whose caucus put out a statement supporting the man accused of gunning down two Israeli embassy staffers. Remember the male and female that were killed? They were going to be married. Okay. Outside of a museum in Washington, D.C., Black Red Guard in the DSA puts out a statement supporting that guy. He got himself elected to something the DSA calls its Red Rabbits Security Commission. So let me focus this here for you. A member of the national board moved to remove this guy. The motion failed 15 to 10. 10 people out of 25 thought a caucus that celebrates an assassin should not be running their security. Only 10. Last month, the Marxist Unity Group put out an amendment to the DSA's national program. It passed 12 to 11. What does that say? Listen to this. You think they don't want to change the United States, fundamentally get away from the Constitution and the Declaration? This is what they just passed. That the presidency and the Supreme Court of the United States should be abolished and replaced with bodies chosen by Congress and subordinate to Congress. We're not talking about extra help. This is what they said on The View. You know, I'm for firefighters and they're socialists. No, they're not. No, they're not. And that even if they were, that's not what we're talking about anymore. They just passed 12 to 11, the new policy that presidency and the Supreme Court of the United States should be abolished and replaced with bodies chosen by Congress and subordinate to Congress. Now, you can say it all you want, but you're the people that told me that, there were no such things as Marxist or Islamist. And if there were, they would never rise to power. Mamdani. By the way, separation of powers, it's not just a feature of the American system. It is the American system. So the amendment is a proposal to end the republic, and it was passed by the board of the largest socialist organization in America, the largest one in history, by one vote. And I would bet you a year's salary that you've never heard this from anybody in the mainstream media. So here's what Democrats need to know. This is not your Democratic Party of your father, okay? I want to be precise what it used to mean, because the Democrats have a history that is, you know, better than they remember and better than we give them credit for on this particular thing. In 1947, American liberals founded Americans for Democratic Action, and they wrote it into a rule, no communists. Not, we disagree with communists. Not, we don't want any in the building. And Eleanor Roosevelt signed on. Reinhold Niemöller. Arthur Schlesinger. Hubert Humphrey, which is, this guy in Minnesota, he was the most liberal guy ever, okay? In 1947, he and Orville Freeman spent 1948 physically driving the fellow travelers out of the Democratic Farmer Labor Party, which is damn near communist now, precinct by precinct, in a knife fight. And it took better than a year. That same year, Henry Wallace ran for president as the candidate of the Popular Front, and American liberals buried him. 2.4%, zero electoral votes. Okay, so what does all this mean? Let me wrap all of this up for you in a nice little package here in 60 seconds. 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
1: Okay, so I want you to remember, 1954, Hubert Humphrey, the most liberal man in the United States Senate, the man who forced civil rights onto the Democratic Party's platform, which cost them the South, co-sponsored a bill to outlaw the Communist Party in the United States. That's from the left, okay? The most liberal guy. No communist. It's called the Communist Control Act. Look it up. Still on the books. That was the Democratic Party your father argued with. He thought they were wrong, not just about taxes. He thought, you know, he knew they were not unclear about America and where the principles they fought for. And now this generation has no idea. So the Democrats had antibodies, ugly ones sometimes, clumsy ones, but antibodies. And they used them because they had watched what happened to every left-wing party in Europe that didn't have antibodies. And the antibodies are all gone now. They're not weakened. They're repealed vote by vote at a convention in 2025. So don't tell me the person flirting with this is harmless. Don't tell me it's a phase. It's a T-shirt. It's a Che poster, a kid who read half of Marx and is growing out of it. The people who removed the exclusion clause from SDS in 1965 were not monsters. They were decent. They were idealistic. They were generous-hearted kids who thought the old men were paranoid. And that's the same thing. 7 years later, three of them were dead in a basement with a bomb they were building. Because here's the thing about this idea, and it's the only thing that has ever mattered about communism. It's not an economic theory that went badly. It's the theory of human beings. And it says you're not an individual. You're not endowed by your creator. You don't have infinite and unrepeatable worth. It says you're a member of a class and you're replaceable. Once you're a member of that class instead of a soul, everything else is arithmetic. Math can't afford that. Well, we have to just figure out mathematically which one gets it, which one doesn't. 100 million dead last century. That's arithmetic. You don't get to a gulag from "I care about the poor." You get there from "you're not a person, you're a category." So don't dismiss it. Not because the 22-year-old in the DSA meeting is dangerous. He isn't. I'm sure he's lovely. He'll help you carry the groceries. You don't dismiss it because the idea is patient, and it's done it over and over and over again, and it always enters through the good people who took the ward off the door. The North Koreans call it the Democratic People's Republic of Korea. Forget about the name. The name's not the guide. The name has never been the guide. Look at the votes and what they actually believe. 51% are self-avowed communists. Oh, he's craving his communists. He's crazy. Okay, whatever. Ignore me again. There's a home break-in every 26 seconds. I don't tell you that to make you paranoid. I tell you that because the statistics remind us, you know, you can't think of this as something somebody else's problem. 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
5: Fox News, I'm Tom Graham. The Pentagon announcing it's reinstated the blockade of Iranian ports today. U.S. military also launching new attacks targeting Iran. And Tehran has responded.
6: Iran has been launching attacks of its own against neighboring Gulf states, including Kuwait and Bahrain, where U.S. troops are based. An Emirati tanker hit by an Iranian cruise missile last night, killing one crew member and wounding eight others.
5: Fox's Lucas Tomlinson. ICE says it will pause most traffic stops to allow agents to receive more training. The move follows two high-profile deadly shootings involving immigration enforcement, one in Texas, the other in Maine.
7: Federal sources are telling Fox News ICE enforcement numbers are going to drop drastically. That's something they want people to expect. But they say the pause is necessary because agents have to go through additional training right away.
5: Fox's Alexis McAdams. 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
8: More Aspen Acres evacuees are being allowed back into their homes. Custer County Sheriff Rich Smith.
9: And completely open up Highway 96, completely through the county from Westcliff to Pueblo County.
8: The Aspen Acres fire sits at 99,000 acres with 36% containment. Several parts of southern Colorado are still being kept in pre-evacuation status. A new report finds apartment renters in Colorado Springs are getting the most bang for their buck on the Front Range.
10: Rent Cafe looked at what $1,500 per month can buy and found renters in Colorado Springs can get an 850 square foot one or two bedroom compared to a 750 square foot apartment in Aurora or Thornton. Denver ranked sixth on the Front Range affordability list with $1,500 getting a studio averaging 650 square feet. Denver is getting less space than the typical American renter does for the same price, while renters in Colorado Springs are getting more for their money than last year.
8: That's Connor Shreve reporting.
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0: From Los Angeles, California, this week, I'm in town working on a Christmas project, and I so rarely get out to California. I wanted to do something with the insiders. I think the insiders are putting something together in Burbank, California tomorrow. If you're an insider, you might want to check, your insider boards, because if you, I'm going to try to stop by tomorrow. I will stop by tomorrow, and just say hi. Check it out. If you're not an insider, you're missing so much, including the opportunity for your family to really learn the Constitution. The next song and also teaching apparatus. What do you call it? I don't know. Oh, yeah, study guide. Thank you, sir. I swear to you. Anyway, new study guide coming out for the amendments. We are on the Sixth Amendment. This one's got some soul to it. Trying to really teach the amendments in a way that your kids can learn, like Schoolhouse Rock. Play it a little bit while I like to talk about this, will you, Sarah? This is the Sixth Amendment. And I just asked Jason on the air about an hour ago, or we were with the insiders. I was like, tell me about the Sixth Amendment. And he couldn't do it. And I said, that's why you need to listen to the song. Go ahead and play a little of this. What is the Sixth Amendment? I learned so much from the Schoolhouse Rock, where it was fun to watch. We're gonna make videos out of these as well. But I learned so much because the songs you could repeat and sing. And this one is the Sixth Amendment. And what does it mean? Speedy, don't delay it. Trial. It tells you exactly what the Sixth Amendment is in a way that your kids will learn by just singing it over and over again. It means a speedy trial, that you have to have a jury, and it will teach all the ins and outs of each amendment. So you're missing out a lot if you don't join us. 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By the way, didn't we start, don't we also have it ready to go for the cars today too, Ricky? Isn't Torch?
1: Help me.
0: Yeah. CarPlay. 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
1: 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Yes, go today? 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
0: 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All right. So I saw an article, and I don't want to wrap this person out. I don't mean it that way. I don't want to harp on this person because I think this is the way most people think of Theodore Roosevelt. But, on the 4th of July, in North Dakota, they opened the Theodore Roosevelt Presidential Library. $450 million, okay? And, there's a living avatar of Roosevelt. You can stand, you can argue with him, you can talk to him and ask him all kinds of questions. Anyway, so I saw this article. I don't remember where it was, but it was a conservative writer. And they said they went out and they came out angry. And I think it was in the Federalist. And they said, because every exhibit that is in the building runs Roosevelt through the machine, the progressive machine, and hands you back a 2026 progressive Democrat. Big government and fair shares and equity and all of that stuff. And the advice at the end of the piece is go and fire the lobby, but skip anything with words on it. And I understand the anger, but I have bad news for you. They didn't do that to him. That's who Teddy Roosevelt was. I've said this for a long time. I hate Woodrow Wilson. Because I think Woodrow Wilson had really evil designs. He knew exactly what he was doing. Theodore Roosevelt's at the beginning of this scientific era. And he's seeing that, oh, wait a minute, we can use science and we can use experts. And experts will be able to answer everything. And science will be able to solve all of the problems. And so, this government doesn't really work. And he was at the beginning of that. Remember, he is the guy who started the Progressive Party. Okay? So understand, the museum didn't go woke. The museum, for the first time, went accurate. And I think that's worse. Okay, start with the statue that's out front. Roosevelt on horseback on the steps of the American Museum of Natural History in New York. Native American on one side, an African on the other. Both on foot, both below him. Stood there since 1940. there's a reason for all of it, and I'm not going to get into the whole statue thing. But the museum wanted it to come down. Everybody was like, oh, it's got to come down. That's so racist. And the Roosevelt family agreed, and the city agreed. So it came down. And in 2022, it was shipped to North Dakota on a long-term loan. Now, when this library opened up 2 weeks ago, the statue wasn't in it. It's still sitting in a storage facility because the New York loan, the term limits, require an advisory council of indigenous and black representatives to recontextualize it before anybody is allowed to look upon it. It's ridiculous. But everybody said, there it is, there it is. Woke New York, ashamed of a great America and a great American and what he did. But here's what nobody said. In September 1921, that same museum hosted the Second International Congress of Eugenics inside the halls in New York City, inside the Museum of Natural History. The president of that museum, Henry Fairfield Osborne, presided over the Congress himself. Charles Davenport ran the eugenics records office at Cold Springs Harbor. You don't know what Cold Spring Harbor is? Look it up. It's terrifying. That was all run on Carnegie money. He chaired the publications of it. Charles Darwin's son gave an address. They built an exhibition in that hall, in that museum, full of charts and family pedigrees arguing that the, and I'm quoting, the wrong sort of immigrant was degrading the American stock. Okay? I want you to understand, this is the progressive movement. Okay? It went so well, they did it again in the same building in 1932, but tear the statue down, okay? So the museum that removed the statue because the composition expressed the radical hierarchy is in the same building that hosted the conference that taught the hierarchy. Nobody put a sign on that. That's an exhibit. I'd love to see that one. Now, let me turn it to Roosevelt himself, because I'm sorry, but the article is wrong. January 3rd, 1913, he's out of the White House. He's working as an editor at the Outlook, and he sits down on the Outlook's letterhead, and he writes a letter to Charles Davenport. It's in the archives. You can read it. We have a copy of it at the archives in Dallas. And he tells Davenport, the studies are instructive and ominous. And then society has no business permitting degenerates to reproduce their kind. Okay? It's extraordinary. He writes, we have to refuse to apply human beings the same elementary knowledge every farmer applies to his own stock, and that's madness. We have to do that. No farmer would just allow his stock to breed with just any other cow. The farmers who let all the increase come from the worst stock would be threatened as fit inmates for an asylum. That's from the letter. And then this. The inescapable duty of the good citizen of the right type is to leave his blood behind him in the world. And we have no business permitting the perpetuation of a citizen of the wrong type. Right type, wrong type. Categories. What have I been saying for the last month? This fight is about categories. It's about, the collective and not the individual. In his own hand, to the director of the Carnegie-funded Scientific Institute. This was not the fringe. This is the cutting edge. This is the settled science that you must pay attention to of the time. And Theodore Roosevelt believed in the science and in the expert and in the government strong enough and clever enough to act upon what the experts knew. That's progressivism all in one letter. Now, was he great with the national parks? Yeah, he was great on national parks. Was he great on the individual and the man in the arena? Yeah, he was brave. He was funny. He read a book every day, a book every day. He took a bullet in Milwaukee and finished the speech. He set aside 230 million acres. That's not the argument. He did a lot of great things. The argument is what he thought the American government was for. Kansas, 1910, the new nationalism. The property is subject to the community's right to regulate its use. The executive is the steward of the public welfare, not the servant of the law, the steward of the public. Columbus, Ohio, February 21st, 1912. In a speech he called A Charter for Democracy, he proposed when a court strikes down a progressive statute, the people should be able to vote to overturn the court. Former president of the United States, in 1912, proposing a popular recall of judicial decisions. That's not constitutional. That's not how it works. You can do that, but the Congress just has to go and rework that law until it's constitutional. 2025, a Marxist caucus put out an amendment through the National Board of the Democratic Socialists of America, passed it 12 votes to 11, just told you, abolishing the president and the Supreme Court and subordinating what's left to Congress. That's bull moose. Okay, that is bull moose. This is just, Theodore Roosevelt is exactly what we were seeing. He's just dressed up in prettier clothes. He's not a despicable man, where Woodrow Wilson is just a despicable man. And I don't think he actually saw what was coming. I think that Woodrow Wilson saw what was coming and didn't have a problem with it. I mean, he loved the communist revolution in Russia. Okay. One, the bull moose, that's a caucus in a hotel ballroom. But it's the same instinct wearing the different clothes. Separation of power is just a speed bump, and the will of the people, as interpreted by the right people, can't be slowed down. And Roosevelt was the moderate in that election. He lost to a man who was further out than he was. Woodrow Wilson taught the government is not a machine, but a living thing, accountable to Darwin, not to Newton. That the Constitution is an organism that has to evolve. And when he spoke of the Declaration, he told audiences that if you want to understand the real Declaration of Independence, you cannot read the preface. You know, that's the part where all men are created equal and the God part. Okay. He knew exactly what he was doing. You cannot build an expert administrative state on top of rights granted by a creator, because rights that come from God can't be revoked by a commission of experts. So he knew the preface had to go. And once the preface goes, you're not a soul, you're a specimen. Buck versus Bell, 1927. Carrie Buck, poor girl in Virginia. Supreme Court rules 8-1 that the state can sterilize her. And the opinion is written by Oliver Wendell Holmes, the great progressive mind of his generation, who writes the sentence, three generations of imbeciles are enough. More than 60,000 Americans were then sterilized under the laws that came from that decision. And when the Germans drafted their sterilization laws in 1933 under Hitler, they got it from us, mostly from California. California was the model. So that's not a detour from progressivism. That's progressivism arriving on schedule. So don't think this woke business fell out of the sky in 2015. It didn't. It's been running for 120 years, and the engine has never once changed, ever. The engine is this. You're a category. You're a type. You're stock. You're a unit. You're a number. And you can be improved or eliminated by the people with better degrees than you have. And the DSA just repealed the last rule, keeping the communists, the people who only look at people as numbers, out of the building. Same track. Progressivism has no brakes. So that's who Teddy Roosevelt is. And I hate saying it because I like it, but the statue thing was never about a man on a horse. It was about a philosophy that looked at the American people and saw livestock. The Declaration says the opposite. You're endowed by your creator before any government ever met you. Those are two radically different tracks. And one of them goes back to that sentence. The other goes forward, and the next station is not called progressivism anymore. It's not. It's called communism. It's called death. I urge you, look at Theodore Roosevelt. Look at the truth. Look at that letter from the Overlook. And look at the votes, because we're here again. Back in a minute. All right, let me tell you about Rough Greens. If you own a dog, you've probably had this thought at least once. I wish they could stay this age forever. Whether they're a playful puppy or they've been your best friend for years, there's never really a point where you're like, hey, you know what? I think we had enough time together. You know, I miss Uno so much. So much. What Dr. Black did with new Rough Greens and their 90-day challenge is he's making a bold promise that I've seen it was kept with my dogs. healthier, happier dog in 90 days. 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

0: All right. There's a lot to talk about on tomorrow's program. I hope to get to the killing of the conservative, very powerful conservative in England. This is the first time. Ricky, you looked this up. You did some homework on this. When was the last time they had a political assassination like this in England? Because they're rare.
1: It's been some time. And most of them were IRA attacks. So this is the first time they've seen a leftist political assassination.
0: So this was a, not just a leftist, a communist that went and shot a very effective voice, or I don't know, shot, but killed, murdered a very effective voice on the conservative side. And today we have two Supreme Court justices on Capitol Hill asking for more security. And Congress, you should give them what they need. Protect the Supreme Court.
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3: 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Over 1 million Americans have found relief and reclaimed parts of their life they thought

0: New York federal court alleging he was conspired against because of his criticism of Israel during protests at Columbia. The suit lists Heritage Foundation leaders and two online surveillance groups as defendants, along with the Trump administration. Khalil said he is determined to get justice and will not stop.
1: Until everyone who willingly contributed to my missing the birth of my son and to taking 104 days of my life from me answers for what they've done.
0: A federal judge ordered Khalil's release from ICE custody in June of last year. In New York, Gernal Scott, Fox News.
2: As cyclospora infections rise, health officials in Michigan say early information points to lettuce or salad greens as a possible culprit. The illness, which can cause stomach upset and diarrhea, has impacted at least 3,300 people in Michigan alone. More than 30 states have reported infections this year. The U.S. and Russia on a joint mission in space.
3: Blasting off from a cosmodrome in Kazakhstan, NASA astronaut Anil Menon and Russian crewmates Pyotr Dubrov and Anna Kukina on their way to the International Space Station. The mission is set to show the United States and Russia can cooperate despite political and military tension. The two countries work together on the space station, but hopes for Russian involvement in the Artemis lunar research program have fallen apart. Moscow's space corporation, Roscosmos, has started to work with China on a prospective moon mission.
2: Fox's Jonathan Savage. I'm Lee Silasera. This is Fox News.
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14: We bleed the same blood, we share the same home, and we salute the same great American flag. We are one people, one family, and one glorious nation under God. So Jews and Muslims and Catholics and evangelicals and Mormons, and they're all joining our cause in large numbers, larger than anyone has ever seen in this country before, larger than they've ever seen in any country. And the Republican Party has really become the party of inclusion, and that's something very nice about that.

0: You ever go on vacation and if you don't take your dog with you, they get antsy because they remember that when the suitcases come out, they're going to be left either in a kennel or somebody taking care of them or dropped off at your cousin or whatever. By and large, dogs live in the moment. And it's always funny with little kids before they can really communicate and process. They don't realize that we're about to be on an 18-hour road trip, right? They're just living in the moment. I try not to just live in the moment without processing the fact that, hey, this is Groundhog Day. I've done the same thing every day. So I know that right now we're focused on Lindsey Graham, and he's a great man. Look what he did. He stood up for Brett Kavanaugh, for his peers, his buddies, his pals. This was hard. I keep hearing this was hard for him to criticize those Democrats because, as he said, those are his friends. Well, that's a problem to me because he and his friends are destroying this country. I know. Let's not criticize someone. It hurts the family's feelings. It's not nice to them. I mean, we can criticize Hitler the day he died, or Jeffrey Dahmer, maybe, or the Ayatollah, or, you know, we celebrated the Iranian general who was head of the guard, you know, when the president blew him up and all you had was a hand there and Trump, you know, celebrated. We did that with Osama bin Laden, but let's not do that toward other people. Well, I don't understand how we went from Lindsey Grahamnesty is the worst thing ever, and he fantasizes over his fetish of war, to now all of a sudden he's a great guy. I mean, if that's how you feel, fine. I don't think people come to our show to reaffirm what they already believe. I think people come to our show to at least explore an idea that might not have come to them naturally. It's why we don't break news. We comment on the news once it's happened. I find it odd. I find it disturbing. So when Lindsey Graham called Donald Trump xenophobic or a race baiter or a religious bigot, when he said he doesn't represent the GOP, when he called Trump a jackass, when he called Trump a kook, when he called him crazy, when he said he's unfit for office. Was that just at that moment and we're okay tomorrow? Okay, well, here's what I don't understand. If that's how we feel about this, if it's like, you know that a criminal defense attorney, when he represents a murderer, he doesn't believe that guy's innocent. He's paid to tell you he's not. And so is that what you're telling me, that Lindsey Graham, that none of these people mean what they say when they say it? It's just that's the client they got today. Well, then maybe we should never take them seriously. But I know that Ted Kennedy was a dirty dog. And when he died, the Republicans were telling me how great he was. There are people running around telling you that Che Guevara was a great man. He was a murderer. He was an awful monster. They lionized Mao Zedong in China. Do you know how many million Chinese peasant farmers were massacred in his name? They told us that John McCain, look at the bipartisan, only Trump wasn't at McCain's funeral. He sent John Bolton, who since pled guilty to selling American secrets. That's who Trump sent as his emissary. How about LBJ? We were told what a great man he was. He's the one who said we'll have the N-words voting Democrat for 100 years because of this Civil Rights Act that set our country back. What are we doing here? If that's what you want to do, fine. You know, I studied this whole idea that there's a Latin proverb that says, "De mortuis nil nisi bonum." Of the dead, say nothing but good. Okay. Really? Well, then what about the other guys like Lindsey Graham? Can I criticize Mitch McConnell today for all the awful things that he's done? Can I criticize Mitch McConnell today for that? Well, what about tomorrow? If they admit that he's dead today and then tomorrow they tell us he's dead because now the Republicans can win that seat, I can't criticize him tomorrow, just today? He didn't change in those 24 days, just his body temperature. Can I criticize John Cornyn, who we just voted out in a Republican primary, who then said that he's practically going to help the Democrats, and who said he wanted a Trump highway until he didn't win the primary, and now he says Trump's a trouble character? When is it okay to criticize Lindsey Graham for the warmongering, the awful things he did 24 years in the Senate? Let me know.
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0: With ICE in the news, and yet again, with another shooting, someone attacked an ICE agent is the story in Maine, and who was shot and I believe killed there. Louisa Deason is our guest. She's a former investigative reporter and morning news anchor at Telemundo in Houston. She's from Mexico City. She's just written and published a book called A Reporter's Journey Inside Media, DHS and ICE. Louisa, welcome to the program.
1: Thank you very much. It's a pleasure to be with you. How are you?
0: Good. If I were to say to someone why to read your book, what are they going to learn in this book that they're not already going to know?
1: I think what they'll do is it's going to open people's eyes as to what the media propaganda and the machine that is churning out the misinformation, and the fact that in many cases we see incidents where reporters are not doing factual investigation like we did in the past.
0: You're
1: the exception, but the problem is that we believe everything that we read on social media. And of course, the first thing reporters may do if they're being irresponsible is not verify both sides of the story. They're just going to air their opinion, and whatever their rhetoric is or whatever they're being told they need to say on the air. And that's really misinformation that is causing a lot of harm within the communities.
0: How much pressure did you feel at Telemundo to make sure that the story was one way or another with something of a slant that might appeal to the audience or the higher-ups or the narrative of a political party?
1: I didn't really feel that back then. We had to tell the truth, and we had to give the facts on both sides. We never gave our opinion, and we were told that, you know, this would be the angle that we would cover. But there was times when I could say, well, that's really not the angle now that I'm out on scene and I'm doing the story. So what I see today, and a prime example of it, is having worked for both INS and ICE also as a public affairs officer, alongside of what I did with Telemundo, is I see stories air about immigration issues, and not all of them are factual. A lot of them are propaganda or just spewing this negative rhetoric without any factual information being disseminated out.
0: How did you end up being born or raised in Mexico City? What was the connection there?
1: My mother's American. My father was born and raised in Mexico City, and my sister and I were born and raised in Mexico City, but we got here legally in 1979. I was 12 when I arrived.
0: So you're a proper Chilanga.
1: My mother, yes, I...
0: I don't know if you use the phrase, some of my friends from DFA do and some don't.
1: Well, I am a Mexican-American, and of course, now living here, we are we make up about 49% of the vote. So it's important that we get the word out.
0: Did you go to the World Cup in Mexico City?
1: I did not. I did not.
0: Do you visit Mexico City often? Do you still have relatives there?
1: I have tons of relatives there. I haven't been there in probably 7 years. It's been a while, but my father died about 10 years ago. And unfortunately, when we would go more often, he was with us when he was alive. So
0: when you see, you know, we had the shooting here in Houston and the investigation is not complete, where the individual was shot by ICE, and nobody wants to see that. I don't think anybody's cheering for that. The question becomes, when you carry out these missions, are there going to be cases like this? And I think with resistance and everything else, you are going to get some number of these cases. What did you think about the media coverage of this, which has been, I would argue, pretty slanted, and the community activism surrounding it, based on your experience doing this?
1: Well, based on my own knowledge and experience, I can tell you that what's happened is we've never seen a news story cycle that it's into its seventh or eighth day. Number one, the rhetoric is incorrect. The spewing and blaming the ICE agent that fired his weapon. Hopefully we'll find out soon what the FBI concludes, but people are jumping to conclusions. Local leadership, the Democratic Party that's spewing these lies and not waiting for the actual federal investigation to conclude, is just creating this environment of anger amongst the communities. And if you look back towards, you know, what we've seen in the past, both times President Trump has been in office, there have been many other shootings under the Obama administration with ICE agents. And the fact of the matter is, the rhetoric needs to stop. It's inciting violence. But you have to take into mind and keep in mind that what's happening and what we're seeing today is we're seeing rhetoric that is hateful. These individuals that come in illegally are coached by cartels, are coached by the NGOs that are bringing them in. They're coached by, you know, many of the grassroots organizations that defend them to come back, to fight, to not open the door, to try to run them over, to be violent, to push back. And so this is what this creates. And, you know, I know a lot of the ICE agents that work in the Houston area. And unfortunately, you know, I think they're very professional in what they do, but they're under about 8,000% increases in death threats. And of course, about a 1,300% increase in just the violence against them. Mm. And when you look at the numbers of apprehensions they have, I'm not trying to minimize the death. It was tragic, but it was 100% preventable. And when you look at the number of apprehensions, what I can tell you is a lot of these groups that are inciting these marches are groups that are propaganda, that are insightful to defending the criminal alien and not the rule of law.
0: I think you're absolutely right, and they are well-funded and well-organized people. I don't think people would be shocked to realize how effectively and strategically the logistics behind the reaction to these things. It's as if there is a swarm waiting for something like this to happen, and then there's the whole package. You know, it's sort of like, you know, an all-inclusive resort. Everything's taken care of for you. It's like this whole protest and the media and everything. The package is just laid out and you just hit send. And here it is. Here's what the media gets. Here's what the activist gets. Here's how you organize your people. Here's where you put them. Here's the cash to be handed off. I find it to be extraordinarily disingenuous. It's not grassroots at all. It's not authentic. And I find that very, very frustrating. I got a few seconds before we go to break. Then I'd like to keep you on. Louisa Deason is our guest. The book actually launches today on Amazon. You can buy it. It is entitled A Reporter's Journey Inside Media, DHS, and ICE. Her name is Louisa Deason, DEASON. I think I got my clock wrong. I have a few more seconds. Louisa, can you hold with us for just a moment?
1: Sure.
0: All right. And if you have a question that you would like to ask Louisa, you can send that in by email through the website, michaelberryshow.com, michael@michaelberryshow.com. The number one responsibility of government is the safety of its people. Maslow's hierarchy says you have to be safe before you do anything else, even before you eat. You have to be safe. And we take seriously dealing with violent criminals and foreign terrorists and all that. 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
4: Fox News, I'm Ted Linder. The Pentagon announced it's reinstated the blockade of Iranian ports today.
5: As of 4 o'clock today, the naval blockade is back on. But President Trump does not regret initiating the ceasefire, despite new estimates from S&P Global Mint that while it was in effect, the regime moved more than 82 million barrels of crude.
4: That's Fox's Jackie Heinrich. The late Senator Lindsey Graham's younger sister, Darlene Graham Nordone, sworn in today to finish out the remainder of her brother's term. Senator John Kerry on Fox's The Will Cain Show, remembering the late Senator Graham.
6: I loved Lindsey. He was like a small earthquake. Even when he was utterly and gloriously wrong, You couldn't get mad at him.
4: Graham shockingly passed away Saturday night at the age of 71. Reports saying his cause of death was from an aortic dissection, commonly known as the hardening of arteries. 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
7: More Aspen Acres evacuees are being allowed back into their homes. Custer County Sheriff Rich Smith.
8: I completely open up Highway 96, completely through the county from Westcliff to Pueblo County.
7: The Aspen Acres fire sits at 99,000 acres with 36% containment. Several parts of southern Colorado are still being kept in pre-evacuation status. A new report finds apartment renters in Colorado Springs are getting the most bang for their buck on the Front Range.
9: Rent Cafe looked at what $1,500 per month can buy and found renters in Colorado Springs can get an 850 square foot one or two bedroom compared to a 750 square foot apartment in Aurora or Thornton. Denver ranked sixth on the Front Range affordability list with $1,500 getting a studio averaging 650 square feet. Denver is getting less space than the typical American renter does for the same price, while renters in Colorado Springs are getting more for their money than last year.
7: That's Connor Shreve reporting.
10: Colorado.
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13: 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I'm Ed Helms, host of Snafu, Season 2, Medburg. 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

0: Our guest is Luisa Deason. She has an interesting perspective because she worked at Telemundo as an investigative reporter and an anchor. She has also worked at ICE and INS. She has written a book about the experience that actually dropped today. Luisa, from your perspective,
1: how are you?
0: And from your experience, how would you say ICE is handling, and the Trump administration, but how would you say ICE especially is handling the negative publicity that's being thrown at them? Should they be more? Well, I'll leave it there.
1: Well, I can tell you they're not happy about the publicity because they're being called Nazis and fascists and all kinds of things. Even the left is saying that, and all these people that support criminal aliens in this country support the fact that, you know, they're saying that they don't have the authorization to do what they're doing, and they absolutely 100% unequivocally have the authorization to do what they're doing. Their job is to protect the interior enforcement of this country, national security, make sure that any illegal alien they encounter is deported. I know that priority at the beginning was probably the worst of the worst, but, you know, that doesn't stop the fact that if you are here in this country illegally, it is a Title 8, Section 1325 violation. It is a crime, and it renders you deportable. What's happening is that the left has tried to blur the lines and erase that legislation, and those statutes have been on the books for 40 years, and so there is better morale today under President Trump's administration than there was amongst them when they were under the Biden administration, because imagine being a seasoned and a careered law enforcement officer in the federal government, for whether it's CBP, Border Patrol, whether it's ICE, HSI, whatever the entity may be, to be stripped of your rights to be able to do your job and do it effectively. So, yes, the morale is much, much better now, but we wouldn't have to be having these mass deportations and these mass sort of roundup, so to speak, if we hadn't had Biden create the mess that he created.
0: It's interesting because it feels like they're on the losing end of the public discussion. And I have felt for years that generally it is the case that law enforcement does a horrible job with this. And I think part of that is because they feel righteous in their mission. And thank God, because I don't want to go out and do what they're doing. This is a dangerous job. It's a thankless job. Nobody says, oh, way to go. You know, everybody understands why they're doing this. We could stop them doing this. We could change the law, but everyone wants this done, but they want somebody else to pick up the trash, not the rest of us. But it feels like when they come under attack, they lock down and hide. And I've told people this for years. There are times when you need to engage and you need to shout from the rooftops. And this is where I think Trump is particularly good, is that he takes on issues like this and he says what people won't say, and he defends himself and he gets the public back on his side. And it just feels like you having been inside that, I don't know if you agree, but it feels like they don't want to engage. And when that happens, the narrative gets painted by someone else.
1: Well, and I have to agree. I think that there is a lot more that can be said. I think a lot of it is being controlled coming out of the White House. Of course, you know, Tom Holman is no longer the acting director of ICE. He is now the border czar. So he is a White House person. And, of course, I think the rhetoric needs to change. I think ICE needs to go out and defend themselves. But I think based on the situation that we're living at this very moment, you know, they're not going to speak about an open investigation. The FBI is the lead. And, you know, a lot of times I stand up and I will correct their rhetoric. And I spend a lot of time doing radio interviews and things of that nature just to defend them because, no, they're not perfect. But you know what? They're hard workers and they are being dragged through the dirt by the left and by those that don't agree that there is a law. And the unfortunate thing is, you know, at what point do people recognize that it's not just ICE that's out there, it's ATF, it's DEA, it's FBI? They're all working in conjunction with many of these ongoing investigations that they conduct. And the problem is the rhetoric is just a hatred towards ICE. It's incredibly frustrating. But I think, you know, there should be more coming out of ICE, depending on the local. But, you know, I don't know. I'm not there. I don't know what the communications directives are coming out of those particular district offices.
0: Well, I look at Trump's, one of Trump's great skills, you know, Reagan is known as a great communicator. He was a great speech giver. That's true. But in terms of messaging strategy, there's no one in my lifetime better than Trump. And it's not even close. And I think of how effectively he takes up issues and then advances and advocates for that issue. And it feels like this very important, it feels like they're letting this thing turn the wrong direction and the left is staying on top of it. And it feels like we're making this into another George Floyd situation. And a lot of sort of casual observers of the news are going to see this steady drumbeat. And it's amazing how that can change public opinion. You mentioned Tom Holman. I think Tom Holman litigates these cases better on CNN and MSNBC better than anyone. And I think his voice and his tone is much more of what is needed now. So it'll be interesting. It'll be interesting to see. I want to go back to your book through the end of the segment, A Reporter's Journey Inside Media, DHS and ICE by Louisa Deason. What do you want people to take away from this? You've had many years of experience doing this. What do you want people to know that they didn't already know?
1: I want people to open up their eyes and to be resourceful enough to look at stories from different angles, different resources, you know, ask more questions. Don't just take everything at face value. Don't believe everything that the left is telling you, especially some of these fear-mongering reporters that are on CNN and other stations that don't get the story accurately, that it's always slanted, and that you need to open up your eyes and be an individual and do your own homework. You know, reporters, in some instances, not everybody, there's still a couple of very professionals out there, such as yourself, but the thing is that you just can't rely on one source of information. You've got to rely on doing your own research and homework. It'll open up your eyes. I've seen it. I've dealt with cases where reporters say one thing, and of course, you know, an entirely different thing is what's actually happened. And we're going to see what comes out of this investigation with the FBI. And I think people's eyes will open up and realize that the fear-mongering organizations that are out there, they're like paid agitators, you know. Mm-hmm. Don't believe everything you see and hear. You need to do your own homework.
0: They are. You know, nobody is surprised that an accused murderer's lawyer tells you he's a saint. You understand he's paid to advocate on behalf of that guy and make these arguments. He doesn't believe it. And I think that's the important thing to understand, that these people are paid to do a job. The book is A Reporter's Journey Inside Media, DHS, and ICE by Louisa Deason. It hits today. You can find it on Amazon or on her site. Thanks for being with us, Louisa. I see these stories every day, and they're gut-wrenching, they're heart-wrenching, they're infuriating. So let's say you're at work, your phone buzzes, it's your kid's number, and it's your kid's voice, and they're panicked. 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
5: There was a murder in Central Ohio that many people still don't want to talk about. The man who committed that crime once sat on death row, but now he's on the run. His name is Lester Eubanks. Lester didn't tunnel out of prison or scale a stone wall. On a December morning in 1973, he and a small group of inmates were granted permission to walk outside prison walls. His handcuffs were taken off. He changed into civilian clothing, and he and three others were driven to a local mall. They were told they could wander the stores and were asked to return to a designated meeting spot. Hours later, all the inmates came back, except Lester Eubanks, and he hasn't been seen since.
6: He had a full plan. The guy had a plan.
7: I was just astounded that this could actually happen.
5: There were many years when it seemed like no one was even looking for Lester. But recently, his whereabouts have become the focus of the U.S. Marshals Service, the federal agents who track fugitives. The case is testing the marshals.
8: Those nine lives are running out, and we're going to catch up with Lester.
5: And is being urged on by those hurt most by Lester's crime.
9: He's had enough free time. He confessed to the crime, and his time is up.
5: I'm Sunny Hostin with ABC News. Over the past year, a team from the ABC News investigative unit joined the search for Lester Eubanks. They uncovered new leads, possible sightings, and at every turn found resistance from those who want Lester Eubanks to be forgotten. What they've uncovered is a case that's about more than murder. It's about family loyalty, a life on the run, and a first-hand look at how the U.S. Marshals are trying to solve one of the oldest fugitive cases in American history. Now they may be closer than ever. From ABC News.
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If you travel to some countries, many countries, and business owners are honest with you, they'll tell you that they cheat on their taxes. In most countries around the world, there is the idea that the government is corrupt. And so you just cheat all you can. And unfortunately, people who were raised in that culture, when they come to this country, there is no sense of, well, that's shameful to cheat. There is the sense that you're weak if you don't. At a real estate company in the 90s, and I remember we'd be doing deals, and if I was representing a seller on a deal, and we'd get to the closing table, and the buyer would say, they need to pay for this, this, and this. And I would say, no. That wasn't the deal. I represented you. I negotiated the deal. It's all in writing. Now, that's what we're going to do. We're going to walk away. What are they going to do, walk away? How can you live with yourself like that? That's not an American ideal. And these people weren't from America. They were from a Middle Eastern country. And it became clear to me that it was considered weak to do the right thing. There's a case, there's a guy named Wayne Dolciafino. He's an investigative reporter. He now works independently out of Houston. And there's a town called Corpus Christi, south of Houston, and it's on the bay there. And there are these two Indian guys who Dolciafino's report alleges that they've bought off the city council and the mayor and different people. And I'm probably not getting the story right, but the two guys are Indian. And so there seems to be, at least among these two guys, my wife's from India, there seems to be a sense, at least that's the allegation, that these guys are just buying people's votes. And I've seen this. I have seen some Indian business owners who've come to the United States or Pakistani who seem to have the sense that everyone's for sale. And it feels like it's a higher number of people, a higher percentage of people than amongst your average American business owner. Maybe it's not true. Maybe I'm more sensitive to it because I want Indians to do the right thing so that they look good to other Americans because my wife's Indian. I don't know. Maybe that's why some blacks are really hard on other blacks, because they say, you fool, if you look bad, you make me look bad. White people don't really think of it that way. But there does seem to be a sense of the Somalis who come here in a large percentage, obviously not 100%. Now, I don't ever want to say that because someone is from a country, they're a bad person, even if 99% of them are. Because it's not fair to that person. I wouldn't want you saying that about me. But I will say, and I understand that this is not the sorts of things you're supposed to say, that it sure does seem like there's a lot of Somali fraud, doesn't it? So a man who was a part of Minnesota's $250 million fraud scheme, which was called Feeding Our Future. Oh, it's always for the nicest things. We're going to take care of the poor people and the hungry people and the disadvantaged. And it's always a fraud, always. So this guy who was part of this $250 million scheme has been added to the FBI's most wanted fraudsters list. And we're not looking for him in the United States, let's be clear. Fahad Muhammad Noor, we didn't have any Fahad Muhammad Noors in my high school, was charged in 2022 with wire fraud, conspiracy to commit money laundering, and money laundering. And federal prosecutors say he received more than $5 million in fraudulent federal funds that was supposed to feed children who were hungry. And where is he today? Well, we don't know. He fled the United States in January in 2022 when they were on him. And they believe he's living in, you'll never guess, Somalia. Yeah. So if they're right, there's a guy living probably as a warlord, as a rich Somali in Somalia,
who made his money in the United States off taxpayer dollars to the harm of both the taxpayer and the children who supposedly need to be fed. You got to wonder, you know, you had the daycare fraud in Mogadishu, Minnesota, where you had these Somalis who were setting up these daycares, and they were getting all these federal funds to take care of children during the day. And supposedly, it was Somali kids they were taking care of. Well, here's what's odd about that. The Somali women who come here, by and large, don't work outside the home. They have traditional Muslim paternal roles where the mom stays home. The dad goes out and commits fraud or whatever he does, but the mom stays home. So why are we subsidizing daycare for people whose mom is staying at home? Well, there's these immigrants. Well, these immigrant communities have gotten very sophisticated. They deliver the votes. I used to go to Indian business events when I was running for office and when I was in office. And I would be the only Republican there. And Sheila Jackson Lee would be at every event. And she was largely supported by Indian politicians. Well, I don't mind telling you, I think Sheila Jackson Lee was a fraud. I think Sheila Jackson Lee was probably conducting illegal operations. That's my suspicion. I can't prove it. It's a sneaking suspicion. I don't say it lightly. I know that she was taking money from and closely associating with people from foreign countries who ended up fleeing this country, owing a lot of money in taxes and fines and fees and under investigation. I could name their names if you wanted them. And I think there is more of this going on than the average person knows, because you don't know this Somali man engaged in his behavior, but for the fact that he made it on a list that was then covered by CBS News that I then read. You don't know what's going on in Mogadishu, Minnesota, and neither do I, unless it is exposed. Guess who didn't expose it? The state government that received the federal funds and handed it to the frauds. Well, part of their responsibility as a state government when they receive these federal block grants is to do the job of accountability, to do the job of reviewing their finances, reviewing, are they delivering the service? Well, how many people haven't heard of the Learing Center? What were they leering at the Learing Center? We found this with home health care. We found it with children. So we have all these billions of your tax dollars going to help the children or the old people or the sick or the hungry or the dying. What's it really doing? Funding fraudsters. And the Democrats know it, because the fraudsters deliver the votes and the dollars to the Democrats to keep them in power. It's like the mafia. It's an underground economy of circularity that they all benefit from. And if you dare call it out, they claim you're xenophobic and racist. Call me whatever you want. You're a fraud. And a hit dog squeals first. I'll tell you something. 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

0: change is a temporary pause. Look, we had the last couple of shootings, ICE leadership along with DHS believes they want to look at these last couple of incidents and look. Is there something that could have been done better?
1: Darlene Graham has been sworn in to temporarily take her brother's place in the Senate. Fox's Kevin Cork reports.
2: The sister of the late Republican senator from the Palmetto State, Lindsey Graham, sworn in to temporarily fill his Senate seat. The appointment, thanks to Henry McMaster, the state's governor, coming just a few days after his sudden death. Now, Darlene will fill the remainder of her brother's current term through January the 3rd, while voters in South Carolina will get a chance to decide who in November will hold that seat for the next 6 years. Meantime, we're learning more about the senator's final hours tonight. Alabama Senator Tommy Tuberville revealing today that it was a former member of his staff who actually called for medical assistance to aid Graham after he experienced chest pains.
1: The medical examiner's office says Senator Graham died of an aortic tear caused by hardening of the arteries. A New York writer, E. Jean Carroll, gets her payout of more than $5 million 3 years after a jury found citizen Donald Trump liable for her claims of defamation and sex abuse dating back to 1996. The U.S. District Court in Lower Manhattan posting a notice on its online docket that the money had been dispersed to Carroll's legal team, including some $625,000 worth of interest payments. I'm Sue Gossman. This is Fox News.
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10: We believe is just a good news story I want to share with you. A 99-year-old World War II veteran who finally received his Purple Heart 81 years after he was wounded. Better late than never, I say. WLKY-TV in Cincinnati.
11: Glenn Fisher, the wait is finally over. The 99-year-old World War II veteran received the Purple Heart Wednesday, 81 years after he was wounded during combat in Germany.
12: I've been so excited that I haven't been able to sleep at night thinking about what a wonderful thing is happening.
11: Fisher was just 16 years old when he enlisted in the Army after changing his age so he could serve during World War II, following in his father's footsteps.
13: Glenn thought the world of his dad, and he wanted to be just like his dad.
11: On March 25th, 1945, German artillery exploded near Fisher's position. The blast killed two of his friends, and shrapnel hit Fisher in the face and leg. He was treated and returned to finish the war. But despite being wounded in action, the Purple Heart never came.
13: He was told all the records had been burned in a 1973 fire in St. Louis, which is what happened with most of the documents from World War II.
11: Without those military records, Fisher was told it would be nearly impossible to prove his case. But his longtime friend, Jeff Tokey, refused to let the story end there.
13: Through a lot of research, I found that the documents his were there in St. Louis. They'd been moved because he was still in the service in 1973. He retired in 1980.
11: After Army officials reviewed the newly uncovered records, they agreed Fisher deserved the Purple Heart.
14: I was very happy to report and pleased to have that discussion with Mr. Tokey to, you know, approve the Purple Heart.
11: For Fisher, the medal represents more than his own sacrifice. It's a reminder of the men who never made it home.
12: The ones that we lost and are buried in Belgium and the Netherlands, but they paid the supreme sacrifice that we might be here today.
10: I cannot get enough of these stories. Straight into my veins. I cannot get enough of them. You know what else I can't get enough of them? When veterans go off to serve and they come home and they surprise their kids at school and their kid is doing, I get choked up even thinking about it because I visualize it. And you know, they go into their kid's classroom or whatever and their kid just, I mean, just falls out because daddy's home. Or in some cases, mommy's home. They get me every time. And I'll tell you the other one that's even worse than that. And Ray Hunt at the Houston Police Officers Union knows this because we've had this conversation. When an officer dies and their kid has a graduation or a sporting event, and the officers all go out there in lieu of mom or dad. Whoa, man. I cannot help it. It might be weak. I cannot. It gets me every darn time. There was a case here. It was an HPD officer. His kid was pitching in Pearland, and the dad had been murdered several years before in the line of duty. And here he was pitching. It was like senior day or something, and there were like 30 HPD officers lining the fences for this boy, and I thought, man, he'd give it all up to have his daddy there to see him. But think about this. Every one of those officers, our time is our most precious asset. Every one of those officers said, he doesn't know me, he's never gonna know me, but I'm gonna go there. And maybe they said, because maybe if something happened to me, somebody else would be there for me. But those are, in my opinion, just beautiful, glorious moments. And, you know, I wonder how many people enter public service like that. Because if nothing else, my life will matter if I'm killed in the line of duty. I don't know. You know, it is something that they take very seriously. And I think the reason they take it so seriously is because it is something that is ever present in the back of your mind. You can't You can't be an officer on patrol in constant fear. You can't be second guessing. But there's no doubt you come to grips with your own reality. Today may be the day that you arrest the wrong guy and you don't know it. And when you walk up on him, he's got a gun trained on you and you had no idea. And he shoots you center mass and you go, it happens. And it happens sufficiently frequently that you do know it's a real risk. It's a greater risk than the average person is going to have in the course of their lives. And so maybe that's the other reason that officers will do that. But that's just one of those, it's one of those things that gets me every single time. And I think it's important as a society. I think it should get us every time. I think we should think about such things, and we should give them the utmost respect. You know, we talk a lot about paying teachers more, and that's always, it's a big political issue. I had the best teachers in the world. If everybody had the great teachers I had, I think it would be a much, much better society. And there's plenty of good ones out there. I'll tell you something. 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

0: Just a matter of days ago, Lindsey Graham won the Republican primary to be the nominee to the Senate in the November election from the great state, the Palmetto State, South Carolina. And he did so convincingly, almost 60%. He would be serving out his fifth 6-year term, just like John Cornyn, if he were to have won in November. But of course, he passed away over the weekend at 71 from a heart attack. The man who challenged him in that primary was our guest during the primary, and he is our guest again today. His name is Mark Lynch. Welcome to the program, sir.
1: Thank you, sir, for having me on.
0: Mark, let me start with asking you, the campaign is fresh, why did you challenge the sitting senator who'd been there for 24 years?
1: Well, first, I would like to open up with prayer.
0: Sure.
1: Sure. All right. Our Father, who art in heaven, hallowed be thy name. Thy kingdom come. Thy will be done on earth as it is in heaven. Give us this day our daily bread. And forgive us our trespasses, as we forgive those who have trespassed against us. And lead us not into temptation, but deliver us from evil. For thine is the kingdom, the power, and the glory forever and ever. Amen.
0: Amen. So why did I first run?
1: Yeah. You know, I was asked to. God put it on our heart when people started calling. And from our reputation as being a community leader and our business experience of running a successful business the last 40 years, debt-free, and we're now in a business. My dad started being married 38 years with 2 children and 4 grandchildren and being debt-free personally and being a deacon in our church and leading a political activist group in our community in the state. Fighting bad bills and helping get good people elected and getting rid of the bad ones and just doing a lot of activist work. We got asked to run. And I said, who would you have me run against? And they said, Lindsey Graham. You know, it's a tragic thing that just happened with his death. We've been praying for the Graham family. And Darlene, I know, got appointed as the interim senator yesterday. President Trump suggested that to our governor, and he graciously complied with that, and she's the interim senator. So that's good. But, you know, when we get back to business of the U.S. Senate, my focus is to bring back God first. You know, we're murdering 64 million of our children in the womb. We're okay with gay marriage. We're okay with LGBTQ+. We're okay with men and women's sports, and we're okay with shutting down the country with a flu virus and all these things. There's a lot of craziness going on in the times we're in, and people know my stance. They know that I'm a guy that has integrity and courage and boldness, and I won't compromise, and so I was asked to run to help fix some things that are broken, but I'm not going to fix anything. God's the only answer. If we're going to make America great again, we got to bring Jesus Christ back first, front and center, and let him guide our country and our decisions. And that's what I'll do, is use God's word to make biblical decisions based on his truth and that honors the Constitution. And I'm called to do that. So that's why I ran. And we're still in the campaign.
0: Not doing those things?
1: Well, it's all about truth, and I'm not trying to disparage things, but as his employee of ours, we get to talk about him. And he had a 57% lifetime average voting record constitutionally. He claims to be pro-life, but he was for murdering babies up to 15 weeks in the womb. He's funneling money, and as the head of the budget committee, was sending money to the enemies of our country, to Hamas and Al-Qaeda, through USAID. And he's putting our tax dollars that we don't have into paying for illegal aliens at $5.67 billion. in the last quarter of 25 and the first quarter of 26. We're funding people that aren't even supposed to be here. We don't have the money. We're bankrupt as a country at $39 trillion in debt. So there's just, you know, it's time to stop the stupid and do the common sense right things. And that's what I'll do. And that's why people have asked me to run.
0: I agree. We called him Lindsey Grahamnesty because he was so wrong on the issue of illegal immigration. He was no,
1: right.
0: In my opinion, he was no real conservative. He was a guy that hung around for four terms. And the only thing he seemed to care about was funding foreign governments and foreign wars. And I find that very disturbing. I'm just curious. I mean, almost a third of the people of the Republicans of South Carolina didn't want him as their senator. And to my knowledge, I think you were a first-time candidate. You didn't have a lot of press. You didn't have the big name. And that tells me a lot about his support or lack of it in the state of South Carolina, much like right. John Cornyn was booted here in Texas. I think that rank-and-file voters and workers and parents and Christians are tired of these people who are more focused on funneling money to foreign governments than they are making America great again.
1: That's correct.
0: And I assume you'll be running again?
1: Yes. So we announced our campaign's turn back on. We're not jumping in the race. You know, we have a lot of people that are. I'm a successful businessman, debt-free businessman. I'm not a career politician. But some of these people who say they're for term limits and everything have been in the House and they've run for governor, then they're now running for U.S. Senate. They're looking for the next seat to further their political career. That's not my goal. My goal is to bring our nation back to God. And that's the fix. What am I going to do? I'll bring him back. And I'm bringing him back right now. And I got called out by God this morning in prayer, starting my day, feeling the pressure of this campaign again. And he's like, you know, there's a SAVE Act. We've all been talking about that, and we can't get that passed. And God told me this morning, you know, because people have suggested that we name the SAVE Act the Lindsey Graham SAVE Act, because he co-sponsored that. But it's been sitting out there a couple of hundred days, and we can't get it passed.
0: Right.
1: God told me this morning, I'm the SAVE Act. My name is the SAVE Act. So that's what I'm bringing in. The name of the SAVE Act is Jesus Christ.
0: Mark Lynch, thanks for making time for us.
2: Yeah, look at the stars.
3: Mr. Michael Berry.
4: Come on, George. Go to sleep.
2: I can't. I'm too excited.
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6: Fox News, I'm Sue Guzman. The Pentagon reinstating its blockade of Iranian ports. U.S. forces also launching fresh attacks against Iran.
7: Strike aircraft launched from the George H.W. Bush and Abraham Lincoln. F-35Bs also launching from the amphibious assault ship Boxer. Tomahawk cruise missiles also fired from destroyers and the strike groups. Despite the American bombardment over the past week, Iran has been launching attacks of its own against neighboring Gulf states, including Kuwait and Bahrain, where U.S. troops are based.
6: Fox's Lucas Tomlinson. Flood water waters have inundated parts of South Texas with more wet weather threatening more states this week.
3: Days of storms will dump heavy rain over millions of people across parts of the South, Gulf Coast, and Texas through Friday, bringing a mounting flood threat, particularly over Texas's Big Bend and Hill Country regions.
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9: The Gold Mountain Fire sharply affecting tourism. True Grit Cafe in Ridgeway relies on people traveling Highway 550. GM Richard Pinney telling Fox 31 it's costly.
10: When you have to tell a server she doesn't have any shifts this week and watch the tears well up in their eyes, they understand, but it's hard.
9: URAE's tourism office says visitations so far in July are down 40% from last July. Students getting a crash course in healthcare and emergency response careers.
11: We go to obviously fires, car crashes, shortness of breath.
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9: That's Connor Shreve reporting. I'm David.
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18: Yeah. 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

0: A lot of Americans, and many of you, lost a loved one in Vietnam. A lot of Americans lost a loved one in America as a result of Vietnam. In fact, I forget the number. David Mosby will update me on occasion, because unfortunately the number continues to grow. The number of people, I think it's 2 to 1, the number of Vietnam veterans who committed suicide upon returning, some of them 4 or 5 decades later, the number of Americans who committed suicide is more than double those who died in theater. Why? Why does that happen? Why so many people taking their own life? There is a percentage in society of people who commit suicide in modern America. And I don't know what that number is, 1% or half of 1%. But the percentage of Vietnam veterans upon returning is much higher. And the common denominator being, including it's in letters, it's in statements, it's in case files, that Vietnam created for them a framework within which they could no longer survive. And so you have to ask the question, why did we do that to that generation? Were we under attack? No. You had an internal civil war. An internal civil war that I don't think America quite understood why it was happening or what was happening. There is our involvement from the outside, and of course there was communist country involvement from the outside as well. But I don't believe that that was the primary driver of it. There are a lot of people who have revised their histories and their analysis of what happened in Vietnam and why that war turned against, and I'll use the phrase that American historians have said, against us, because somehow it became our war. The war of North and South Vietnam became somehow our war. And we fought the war. We staffed the war. We gave our boys for the war. And a lot of mothers never saw their son come home. A lot of fathers had to bury their sons. And you think to yourself, well, what was the purpose? Is it fair in your grief at that moment to be angry at what we did? Is it fair that a lot of lies were told? LBJ lied that we were having success when in fact we weren't. Nixon wanted out in January of 69. But he couldn't find his way to it. He thought it'd make him look weak. And then with the 72 election pending, he told a lot of lies, including the fact that he was bombing in other countries, which was outside the scope of authority. It was not a defensive maneuver. It's not an emergency maneuver. That's the imperial presidency we see today. I'm not trying to relitigate the war. I'm trying to ask the question, at what point is there accountability for these supposed leaders who are sending our sons into war to be killed with seeming disregard for the value of their lives? Support the troops. Okay, I'll support the troops. Is there ever a war we don't support? Is there ever a time we send our boys into war that maybe 50 years later we step back and go, wait a second, why were we there? Originally we were sending advisors. That went back to JFK. Why were we there? Why did we stay there? Why did we assume the mantle of the war? Oh, the domino theory and the communist surge. Well, did that happen? Because Vietnam did fall. And by the way, Afghanistan did fall. And I don't think that Iraq is the example of American foreign policy success. What are the costs? What is the human toll? Do human lives matter? We spend so much time talking about the sanctity of life with regard to abortion. What about the sanctity of Pat Tillman's life? What about the sanctity of Operation Red Wing lives? I mean, it seems like these things should matter. And we haven't even begun to discuss the financial costs, because the human cost is far more important. So how is it that Lindsey Graham is standing over there rooting for more war? Jim, do you have the quote of him a few months ago saying that you're going to have to send your sons to the Middle East? Yeah, go ahead. Whenever you have it, just fire away. I called on you late. You know what? Let's do Charlie Kirk first. And while you're doing that, you can find it. This is Charlie Kirk talking about Lindsey Graham and the neocons and their push for regime change in Iran.
1: On one side is the Lindsey Graham, John Bolton types, where they are actively calling for regime change. Here is Lindsey Graham. And this is just lunacy. This kind of analysis is not helpful. This kind of approach, this kind of argument, it has nothing new with nuclear weapons at this point. This is now that we want to go all in and take out the regime. It's time for us to close the chapter on the Iranian Ayatollah and his henchmen and start a new chapter in the Middle East. And that sounds good, doesn't it? But what have we learned when it comes to wars, and especially wars in the Middle East? What you draw up on a whiteboard rarely happens. What you think theoretically is going to occur, there might be unintended and unforeseen consequences, especially when you're talking about a country 2.5 times the size of Texas. It has 90 million people and was an ancient and great power with well over a dozen ethnic groups. You have underground Christians. You don't really have many Jews left in Persia. But also you have secular younger Persians. Who's going to run the country exactly, Lindsey Graham? This sounds like Hillary Rodham Clinton in Libya. So I'm pointing to the first extreme right now, the neoconservative extreme. The we must go take off the head of the snake right now.
0: And here was Lindsey Graham just a few weeks ago.
2: I go back to South Carolina. I'm asking them to send their sons and daughters over to the Mideast. What I want you to do in the Mideast, our friends in Saudi Arabia and other places, step forward and say, this is my fight too. I join America. I'm publicly involved in bringing this regime down. If you don't, you're making a great mistake and you're going to cut off the ability to have a better relationship with the United States. I say this as a friend.
0: He's going to go back to South Carolina and tell them to send their sons to the Middle East. Of course, he won't be sending his son. Oh, man. I fear if people knew what was happening and why it's happening, I fear even more that anyone who questions why any of this is happening is somehow anti-American. I guess this effect is like calling people racist if they start questioning, you know, fraud. It works. If you ever go in for surgery, you know, your church, your Sunday school class, your family, they've all been praying for you. And you're so nervous. You get a good night of sleep the night before. You write notes to everybody in case you don't come home. And, oh, it's the end of the world. And you're so scared. And there you are. And it's cold. And you're wearing that goofy gown. And it's frightening, right? But you know who's not scared? Your cardiologist. Your nurses. The people there, they do this all day, every day. It's not freaky to them. It's not frightening to them. It's just another day. 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

0: one of, if not the preeminent breakout stars to emerge from the World Cup has been Norway's Erling Haaland. And now, in the latest, he's gone viral for returning to Norway holding a stuffed raccoon, a taxidermied raccoon, and the raccoon is holding a bottle of whiskey. He picked this up from Wild Bill's Western store in Dallas. And, well, here is the story from KVU TV out of Austin.
1: And even though Norway didn't make it to the semifinals, one of their most beloved players says he's walking away with good memories and, well, it's a very interesting souvenir. Take a look. Norway's Erling Haaland was spotted walking off the plane in Oslo carrying a $750 taxidermy raccoon. Oh. Look at the, well, you can, we'll see it in a little bit. The raccoon was drinking from a bottle. The raccoon was from Wild Bill's Western store in Dallas, a family-owned business that Haaland visited at the start of July, according to an Instagram post by the store.
0: Why is she saying raccoon? Is she Paul McCartney and Rocky Raccoon? Isn't it a weird pronunciation? Raccoon. That is so odd. The story about Wild Bill's, why can't I speak today? Wild Bill's Western store in Dallas from WFAA TV in Dallas.
2: At Wild Bill's in Dallas, four decades of Western wear and plenty of stories. But Wednesday, owners Cody and Julie Newport got one they'll never top.
3: This is such an exciting moment for us.
2: This was the customer who found his inner cowboy.
4: Shopping.
2: Norwegian soccer star Erling Haaland. Fresh off scoring the goal that secured his country's first ever World Cup knockout match win.
5: For him to score the winning goal, it puts the icing on the cake.
2: And then he kept the celebration going here. Right after the match,
3: he's like, come on, guys, we're going to go shopping.
2: The team bus pulled up to the old red brick building.
3: And all the buddies were here, and then it was just game on.
5: Chaos.
6: Do you have a shot with us?
2: Boots, hats, snaps, and a whole lot of Texas.
3: See, he's just taking it all in. The smell.
7: Audio. I
3: mean, they had, like, absolutely best time doing
5: it was,
3: that.
5: It was like dress up for him.
3: Yeah.
5: They all had boots and bolos and hats and shirts.
2: Even a little line dancing. And then there was this post.
3: When I got home, he had already posted, like it was already on for probably an hour, and it was just like spiraling from there.
2: Control. That iconic shirt, those boots, and the staircase. A viral post seen now by millions.
8: These are the steps.
5: These are the steps, yes.
2: And his look is one everyone wants.
5: They see this, they want to look like that.
8: And that visit has sparked a fashion frenzy. The shirt he wore has already sold out.
2: His boots gone, and the cowboy look is flying off the shelves.
9: Some crazy boots.
2: Now, Norway fans are making a pilgrimage of their own, replicating Haaland's cowboy look on the steps.
5: Very proud as a store owner, but also as a Texan.
2: No doubt, Haaland left his mark on the store.
5: So this is our shrine.
2: And he took a piece of Texas with him, too.
0: So America has largely become, at least in the big cities, but even in the suburban areas, and perhaps even more so in the suburban areas, and approaching the rural areas, if all we ever are is a big box Walmart, or if you can't get a big box Walmart, a Dollar General, in the same fast food chains, the same big box stores, the same Home Depot instead of the locally owned Ace, you lose what makes people interesting. You know, they had the party on the plaza in D.C. for July 4th, and patriotism was on display. But what was interesting was a demonstration, an exhibition of not the things that bring us together, the things that make us different. That's what's interesting. Diversity is actually a good thing. We don't need forced diversity. We don't need to hire a Chinese midget lesbian in a wheelchair to be the quarterback of your football team. That's forced diversity. But the concept of being different and different being cool and interesting, you don't need government involved in that. It's what makes us interesting. And stores like this, as a percentage of retail shopping experiences, stores like this, I suspect, I haven't seen the data, but just anecdotally, and I think you would agree, you don't see those anymore. This is why you get, you know, the Old Town Spring antique shop type places. This is why Republic Boot Company, when they started, and yes, they are a show sponsor, when they started, Chris Conrad had a vision. And that was that you would walk in and they would measure your feet for a made-to-order, made-to-measure pair of boots, but not that they measured out on a piece of paper and sent to Mexico. It would be made right here in the good old USA, in the Heights. And what ended up happening was people would come in, and as he started to grow, people would come in and they go, oh, there's cowboys that work here. You got good-looking guys, and they know how to wear their cowboy hat. And they got their custom boots on that has cool stuff on it. And while you're deciding, you know, which upper you want and what skin you want and how exotic you want to go and what, you know, what kind of toe you want and how high the heel sort of thing. Hey, let's get you a beer. Let's get you some whiskey. And people started enjoying hanging out. So then that morphed into, well, let's have some country music live. Let's have Junior Gordon come in. Let's have Jason Boland come in. Let's have some guys come in and sit on a chair up there in front while people are shopping. Let them play. Well, that turned into, hey, I know it's weird, you're a retail store, but could we have all our show sponsors here? And maybe they'll buy boots. Maybe they won't. Boots turned into hats, turned into custom Western wear, turned into jackets. I get all my blazers from there. Turned into all sorts of cool Western stuff. And people wanted the experience. And even lifelong Texans couldn't find a place to host an event like that. And so, oh, wow, this is cool. We can rent this out for an event. Yeah, and there's space out back. So they teamed up with Clint Richardson to bring in barbecue. So you got the barbecue pits going in the back, and you got the guys cutting the brisket up and the ribs and the chicken. I like barbecue chicken, Jim. And the sausage. And now you got a real Texas experience. Well, you ain't getting that at Walmart. You ain't getting that at Marshall's. You ain't getting that at Five Below or whatever that is. You ain't getting that at all the little labeled, you know, there's the brokers that go find them the space. There's the big box stores and the strip center they make. People are craving a return to this. Not more screen time. Not more AI. Yeah, that's going to happen. But what people are going to crave, the way you crave an exotic beach vacation, is authenticity. And now they've opened a Republic Wine Castle. They're making wine in Johnson City. They've got a castle there. Of course, they've been hit by these floods, knocked out some of the walls, and finally getting back up and running because those floods have been bad on the Hill Country. And apparently, I was reading this morning, there's going to be some more of the flooding in the Hill Country. Prayers for those good folks.
4: Ladies and gentlemen, Elvis has left the building. Thank you.

0: speaking with several Middle Eastern leaders. Instead, President Trump says a 20% fee will be replaced with trade and investment deals with Gulf partners.
1: And I like that, actually, because I don't think anybody should be able to charge a fee for the strait.
0: The president is reimposing a naval blockade on Iranian ports and says the U.S. will be guardian of the Strait of Hormuz, a critical waterway for oil and natural gas shipments. Iran says it will control the strait and has targeted commercial vessels. At the White House, Jared Halpern, Fox News.
2: The president says talks with Iran will continue. President Trump welcoming Iraq's new prime minister to the White House, saying he had a change of heart on his recently proposed toll in the Strait of Hormuz. Fox's Jackie Heinrich with more.
3: President Trump said he reversed course on plans to impose a 20% fee to keep the Strait of Hormuz open after the leaders from Saudi Arabia, UAE, Qatar, Bahrain, and Kuwait offered an alternative.
1: They said, we'd love to do it a different way. We would like to invest tremendously in the United States as opposed to charging a fee. And I like that, actually, because I don't think anybody should be able to charge a fee for the strait.
3: The president's remarks came alongside Iraq's new prime minister ahead of a private lunch where the two sides discussed Iraq's efforts to disarm Iranian-linked militia groups and keep plans on schedule for U.S. forces to withdraw from Iraq by September 30th.
2: President Trump says no longer a need for U.S. military presence in Iraq. Major League Baseball All-Star Game in Philly tonight. The American League beats the National League 4-0. 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
2: Immigration and Customs Enforcement agents being told to largely end vehicle stops as an enforcement method. Fox's Grinnell Scott with more.
6: Government sources tell Fox News ICE agents must now scale back use of vehicle stops. The guidance comes after confrontations involving federal agents in Texas and Maine that ended with people being shot and killed. In both cases, the Department of Homeland Security claims vehicles the victims were in were being weaponized against agents. The new directive that takes effect now does not take vehicle stops completely off the table. They can still be used when agents are trying to track down targets that face serious charges or have violent records. Grinnell Scott, Fox News.
2: Border Czar Tom Holman says it's a temporary measure.
7: I do not think this shortfall is going to affect the arrest, because the alien can be arrested before or after that vehicle. But this is what I understand, talking to the director of ICE, it's a short pause just to make sure we're doing the right thing.
2: Holman earlier on Fox's Will Cain show. And Darlene Graham, the sister of the late Senator Lindsey Graham, officially sworn in as interim senator, carrying out the remainder of her brother's term. But the race just beginning to fill Graham's seat.
8: An emotional day here on Capitol Hill. And now that she's officially in the Senate, I think we'll start to hear who might be trying to run for the full term in the fall. In fact, Ralph Norman, the Republican representative from South Carolina, his name has been mentioned. Russell Fry, the Republican from South Carolina, has gotten kind of a shout out from President Trump, said he appreciated that. He's not made his plans known. And then you have Nancy Mace, the Republican representative, also from South Carolina. It was interesting that Nancy Mace and Ralph Norman both ran in that primary last month in South Carolina, and they lost. And so they're out of their House seat. So this might give them an opportunity to run for the Senate if they want.
2: Fox's Chad Pergram. I'm Ted Lindner. This is Fox News.
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2: Have you heard the news? 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

0: The two fatal ICE-involved shootings in Maine and Texas that happened within a week. Border czar Tom Holman says the change is temporary. In Maine, DHS said ICE agents were surveilling an address for a person for a final removal order from the country. When ICE tried to stop the vehicle driven by someone coming from that address, DHS says the vehicle attempted to flee the scene and, fearing for public safety, an officer discharged his weapon.
1: The House has approved a bill that would have the U.S. go to daylight saving time permanently.
2: The yeas are 308, the nays are 117. The bill is passed.
1: Congressman Scott Desjarlais, who presided over the vote, went on to add a musical touch from the Beatles to highlight the passage of the so-called Sunshine Protection Act. And the bill now heads to the Senate, where its future is uncertain. 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
1: Two Supreme Court justices making a rare appearance before the House and Senate committees Tuesday about the high court's security budget.
5: Supreme Court Justice Elena Kagan recalled to senators when she first joined the court, they had no personal security. They do now. She said two Congress members assessing security told the Chief Justice back in 2016.
6: We think you're out of your mind. The director of the Office of Personnel Management has more security than the Supreme Court justices.
5: But she said security really ramped up after the Dobbs decision was leaked in 2022.
6: If the nine of us don't have trust in one another and don't have trust in one another and all the people who work for us, then those kinds of honest conversations that we need to do our business are not going to take place.
5: The justices are asking for a $14 million increase in the next fiscal year budget. Jessica Rosenthal, Fox News.
1: Darlene Graham has been sworn in to temporarily take her brother's place in the U.S. Senate. Fox's Kevin Cork.
7: The sister of the late Republican senator from the Palmetto State, Lindsey Graham, sworn in to temporarily fill his Senate seat. The appointment, thanks to Henry McMaster, the state's governor, coming just a few days after his sudden death. Now, Darlene will fill the remainder of her brother's current term through January the 3rd, while voters in South Carolina will get a chance to decide who in November will hold that seat for the next 6 years. Meantime, we're learning more about the senator's final hours tonight. Alabama Senator Tommy Tuberville revealing today that it was a former member of his staff who actually called for medical assistance to aid Graham after he experienced chest pains.
1: New York writer E. Jean Carroll gets her payout of over $5 million 3 years after a jury found citizen Donald Trump liable for her claims of defamation and sex abuse dating back to 1996. U.S. District Court in Lower Manhattan posting a money has been dispersed to her on its website. I'm Sue Guzman. This is Fox News.
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8: More strikes in Iran. I'm Ted Lindner, Fox News. The U.S. military carrying out strikes in Iran for the fourth straight night and brought back the naval blockade of Iranian ships. Fox's Anita Vogel with more.
9: The president making clear Iran is in for plenty more pain unless and until it gets back to the negotiating table.
10: They'll continue until I say it's enough. I mean, they'll continue. They've been the word the military likes to use is degrade. They've been degraded to a very low level.
9: President Trump insisting the Strait of Hormuz is once again open for business for everybody but Iran.

0: to shore without getting medical attention at the hospital, while crews continue again to search for two people who remain missing.
1: Meteorologists say the water temperature near Alcatraz is only about 61 degrees, which can quickly become a life-threatening situation for anyone stuck in the water. 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
1: 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From Philadelphia, Fox's Tony Genualdo with the recap.
14: The American League faced the National League in the 96th MLB All-Star Game in Philadelphia to celebrate America's 250th birthday. The AL got off to a great start, scoring 3 runs in the first inning. 2 of them came off the bat of Yankees outfielder Cody Bellinger.
15: Up the middle, and the American League cashes in. Alvarez in to score. Langeliers right behind him. 2-run single, Cody Bellinger.
14: The call on Fox, his teammate Ben Rice tacked on another run to make it a 3-0 lead. And then in the 8th inning, White Sox third baseman Miguel Vargas went deep to extend the lead. The American League takes it 4-0 for the first All-Star Game shutout since 2013. Bellinger was named the Ted Williams Most Valuable Player. Tony Genualdo, Fox News.
1: ICE agents being instructed and most vehicle stops nationwide. Fox's Christina Coleman explains this does not mean everyone they're targeting is off the hook.
16: ICE will still conduct vehicle stops for those considered to be the most egregious targets with serious or violent criminal histories. This comes after the 2 fatal ICE-involved shootings in Maine and Texas that happened within a week. Border Czar Tom Holman says the change is temporary. In Maine, DHS said ICE agents were surveilling an address for a person for a final removal order from the country. When ICE tried to stop the vehicle driven by someone coming from that address, DHS says the vehicle attempted to flee the scene and, fearing for public safety, an officer discharged his weapon.
1: President Trump's been pushing his campaign of deportation since taking office. At least 7 people have been allegedly killed by ICE agents since 2025. And the House has passed a bill to make daylight saving time permanent, known as the Sunshine Protection Act. It passed 308 to 117. It would put the country on the time currently observed from March to November unless the state exempts itself. The bill now moves on to the Senate. I'm Ted Lindner. This is Fox News.
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2: The Senate Intelligence Committee is set to hold a confirmation hearing for Jay Clayton, who President Trump has tapped to lead the nation's intelligence community.
12: Walter J. Clayton III now tapped to serve as Director of National Intelligence. He was supposed to go through the Senate confirmation process last month until President Trump blocked the hearing as leverage to push forward his priorities, including seeking the confirmation of a successor to Clayton's current role as U.S. Attorney for the Southern District of New York. Clayton's nomination expected to move forward quickly, as Democrats have been in an uproar over the president's temporary pick for the job, home builder and Federal Housing Finance Agency Director Bill Pulte. Jeff Manosso, Fox News.
2: President Trump delivers a keynote address today at a major conference of defense and technology firms.
13: The president will close out the Pennsylvania Defense and Innovation Summit at the Army War College in Carlisle. The two-day summit brings together senior military and Pentagon officials, defense contractors, and technology CEOs. Pennsylvania Republican Senator Dave McCormick leads the summit and has secured billions of dollars in investment commitments to the state. President Trump is urging defense firms to speed up delivery of critically needed munitions and other weapons systems, and has submitted a record-setting more than $1.5 trillion Pentagon budget amid the ongoing conflict with Iran. At the White House, Jared Halpern, Fox News.
2: The House has passed a bill to make daylight saving time permanent, known as the Sunshine Protection Act. It passed 308 to 117. The bill now moves on to the Senate, where its future is uncertain. Subaru issuing a massive SUV recall affecting more than 540,000 of its popular models. Officials say an incorrect weight limit label on certain Ascent, Forester, and Crosstrek models could lead to overloading and possible increasing the risk of a crash, although no crashes or injuries have been reported. I'm Sue Guzman. This is Fox News.
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5: 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Next week on Netflix, Tuesday, it's a comedy special as Bill Maher accepts the Kennedy Center Mark Twain Prize for American Humor and the debut of the third season of WWE Unreal. Next Wednesday on Netflix, the premiere of the French action drama Elite Force, as well as the documentary film A Toxic Love Story. Next Thursday, the launch of season 2 of the Netflix romantic drama Ransom Canyon, starring Josh Duhamel and Minka Kelly. Next Friday on Netflix, the debut of the new comedy film 72 Hours, starring Kevin Hart and SNL's Marcelo Hernandez. Next Monday on Hulu, the 15th season start of King of the Hill. Next Wednesday on Hulu, the second season premiere of the Korean drama A Shop for Killers. Next Thursday on Paramount Plus, the 4th season launch of Star Trek Strange New Worlds. Next Friday on Apple TV, the debut of the comedy film The Dink, starring Jake Johnson. Next Friday over on Tubi, the start of the new adult animated comedy series Breaking Bear. And next Sunday on AMC Plus, the third season premiere of The Walking Dead, Dead City.
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6: Fox News, I'm Sue Guzman. The U.S. launching fresh strikes against Iran as the naval blockade has been reinstated in the Strait of Hormuz. White House Deputy Chief of Staff for Policy Stephen Miller says the commander-in-chief is sending a clear message.
7: You do not cross the United States. You do not violate an agreement with the United States. You do not break your word with President Trump or America. And you attack shipping in violation of that agreement, and you will pay a hellish price.
6: Jordan says it shot down 3 ballistic missiles from Iran. Bahrain says it intercepted several Iranian attacks. House approving a bill that would make daylight saving time permanent.
8: The yeas are 308, the nays are 117. The bill is passed.
6: So-called Sunshine Protection Act now heads to the Senate, where its future is uncertain. 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

0: Hey, glad you're with us. Welcome into Wednesday. It's easy to feel as if you finished a marathon after navigating IKEA's maze-like layout to buy furniture. Now, dozens of runners will actually log 26.2 miles within a single store. The marathon at an IKEA in England quickly filled its 80 spots after registration opened last month. The race is not until December. Runners will complete 17 laps around the showroom, market hall, and warehouse. The aid stations might serve IKEA's popular Swedish meatballs, and runners will probably receive kits to build their own medals. But the Washington Post says the race isn't all fun and games. Runners must finish within 6 hours so IKEA employees can get back to work. A portion of each roughly $110 entry fee will be donated to Shelter, a British charity that advocates for affordable housing. The local market manager for the store hopes to make it a bigger event in the future. For Nicole Murray and Mike Gavin, I'm Gordon Deal. 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
7: Straight dining brought back the naval blockade of Iranian ships. Fox's Anita Vogel.
8: The president making clear Iran is in for plenty more pain unless and until it gets back to the negotiating table.
9: They'll continue until I say it's enough. I mean, they'll continue. They've been the word the military likes to use is degrade. They've been degraded to a very low level.
8: President Trump insisting the Strait of Hormuz is once again open for business for everybody but Iran. Although he did back off a bit from his plan to impose a 20% fee for that service provided by the U.S. military after hearing from allies on the Gulf Cooperation Council.
7: More than 50,000 U.S. service members remain deployed across the Middle East as the military says American forces remain vigilant, lethal, and ready. A search and rescue effort involving a boat in the San Francisco Bay near Alcatraz. Fox TV affiliate KTVU Fox 2's Betty Yu with the details.
10: San Francisco Fire Chief Dean Crispin says that initial call came in about 3:35 afternoon as a report of a fire about 600 yards off Alcatraz. But when first responders arrived, they found a three-level pontoon boat overturned and mostly submerged. One person was pulled from the water. CPR was started, and that victim was rushed to shore where they were pronounced dead. Three others were taken to CPMC on Van Ness with injuries. 13 people made it safely to shore without getting medical attention at the hospital, while crews continue again to search for two people who remain missing.
7: Meteorologists say the water temperature near Alcatraz is only about 61.

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2: Police agents are being instructed to end most vehicle stops nationwide. Fox's Christina Coleman explains this does not mean everyone they're targeting is off the hook.
3: ICE will still conduct vehicle stops for those considered to be the most egregious targets with serious or violent criminal histories. This comes after the two fatal ICE-involved shootings in Maine and Texas that happened within a week. Border Czar Tom Holman says the change is temporary. In Maine, DHS said ICE agents were surveilling an address for a person for a final removal order from the country. When ICE tried to stop the vehicle driven by someone coming from that address, DHS says the vehicle attempted to flee the scene and, fearing for public safety, an officer discharged his weapon.
2: President Trump's been pushing his campaign of deportation since taking office. At least 7 people have been allegedly killed by ICE agents since 2025. The 2026 Major League Baseball All-Star Game is in the books from Philadelphia. Fox's Tony Genualdo with the recap.
4: The American League faced the National League in the 96th MLB All-Star Game in Philadelphia to celebrate America's 250th birthday. The AL got off to a great start, scoring 3 runs in the first inning. 2 of them came off the bat of Yankees outfielder Cody Bellinger.
5: Up the middle, and the American League catches in. Alvarez in to score. Langeliers right behind him. 2-run single, Cody Bellinger.
4: The call on Fox, his teammate Ben Rice tacked on another run to make it a 3-0 lead. And then in the 8th inning, White Sox third baseman Miguel Vargas went deep to extend the lead. The American League takes it 4-0 for the first All-Star Game shutout since 2013. Bellinger was named the Ted Williams Most Valuable Player. Tony Genualdo, Fox News.
2: And the House has passed a bill to make daylight saving time permanent, known as the Sunshine Protection Act. It passed 308-117. It would put the country on the time currently observed from March to November unless a state exempts itself. The bill now moves on to the Senate. I'm Ted Lindner. This is Fox News.
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14: Auto deposits and then everything auto drafts out.
15: Yeah, it's already gone by the time it gets here.
14: And my allowance of $15 is left, and I pray somebody takes me golfing. If you're just waking up, the president will claim that the declassified intelligence reveals a foreign nation's plot to interfere with our 2020 election. Yeah, that old chestnut. Trump reportedly will be joined by FBI Director Kash Patel, new Homeland Security Secretary Mark Wayne Mullen, among others. Therefore, this has nothing, it would appear, to do with addressing the American people

0: on Iran, its threat, the plan, and the path to victory. So that's disappointing. You have a big conversation going on over the inflation report. Basically, here's the good news. The good news is it's the lowest it's been since 2020. The bad news is it's mainly driven by energy that is likely, as this continues in Iran, to go back up. So, you know, I'm not being hard on the president. I'm just being balls and strikes and calling it the way it should be. I don't know that I'll ever get, and I get why the president did the tariffs. I get the other nations that were unfairly carrying out practices or leveling the playing field, but to begin his second term with that, now to be distracted by war with Iran for the longest time over the peace agreement, not the military execution. And then there was the housing crisis that was to be solved, and that can't be solved until interest rates come down, and interest rates aren't going to come down until inflation comes down, and inflation's not going to come down as long as you're at war with Iran. So you tell me if the president should be focused on the 2020 election or addressing the American people and ending this conflict with Iran. I'll leave that up to you. Lindsey Graham's sister sworn in. My son pulled a Red yesterday. You know how Red gets in my ear on certain things and he can't stop?
1: Yeah.
0: Like, we may need to start a feature. Here's Red on his frustration with the president. And then just play the music and let him go. Go wind him up like a toy.
1: I got some music for that if you ever need it.
2: Rants with Red? That sounds like a great segment.
0: Rants with Red. You've been ranting. I mean, look, I just play the middle. You know, I was on the golf course with somebody and they're just boom, boom, boom. And I'm like, look, I can think of very few things the president has done I disagreed with. I can think of very few things the president has explained that I appreciated. In other words, I never liked the way he talks. I get when the president seems to be focused on the wrong thing at the moment, but I mean, doesn't throw me into a rant. Red's beside himself. We got to keep him away from the District of Columbia. I fear for him.
1: If he starts ranting, we'll just play this music.
0: Let's hear it. Red, is there something that the president's doing that's bothering you?
3: Oh, my God, Michael.
4: How much time do you have?
2: Oh, I'm just...
0: Well, that would be your music. You have to work on your rants, though.
2: I think I can come up with some better music.
0: You don't like that? That's too playful?
1: Let's see. What else? I got this.
0: I'll tell you how bad the... Zeke! That's the old, yeah.
1: That's the What's My Line?
2: Of the Bumblebee?
1: No, that's What's My Line.
0: Oh, that's What's My Line?
1: Yeah.
0: Red has been so disgruntled lately, he even had a problem with the Major League Baseball All-Star Open last night, which was very, kind of like my baseball address. Very nostalgic. Listen. Kid's running out, his gloves on his handlebars. He's wearing a Mike Schmidt jersey, headed to his friend's house. That late.
5: Hey, wait up.
0: Wait, here comes the coach.
6: Some things earn our admiration. Very few earn our trust.
0: Look at Babe winking at us. Henry Aaron. Say hey, kid.
6: To the ballpark. A sprint around the diamond.
0: Roberto.
6: A game of catch. That feeling often gets mistaken for nostalgia. It isn't. Nostalgia is missing something that's gone. Baseball never left.
5: It is bedlam at the bank!
0: So anyway, this whole video goes on. It's very touching. 5 minutes. And Red just ends with, now you think they could just put some freaking games on regular networks where people can find them if they love the game so much. I mean, that's negativity. Got to snap out of it.
2: It didn't go away. They might have a work stoppage.
0: Oh, minor details. Minor details. The U.S. blockade on the Strait of Hormuz is back in effect. The president is backing off plans on charging 20%. You'd have to edit that from your rant. That was yesterday.
2: He got my memo. He changed his mind.
0: Yeah, Red was like, I thought nobody owns the Strait of Hormuz. Now you're charging 20%. I said, well, if you got to have all the military expenditure to secure the Strait of Hormuz primarily for resources that belong to the people that won't come and open it themselves. You might as well, you know, get some of your money back. You mean the Strait of Hormuz that was open until he attacked Iran? I mean, pretty soon, you know, red could go red. Could go full socialist on me. He's been tirading in my ear. And you know what's bad? When I'm the one defending the president, a dangerous heat wave has returned. It hasn't left the Northeast and the Mid-Atlantic. There's just nowhere for me to go. I was looking at some cheap flights in Southwest Airlines thinking maybe there's somewhere I can fly and golf for a couple of days. That's cool. It doesn't exist.
1: Not right now.
0: I mean, you ought to see like temperatures in Canada are hot. But we've been like New Orleans hot, which is really obnoxious and humid. It's the humidity I hate.
1: It hadn't been that bad around here.
0: No, just days, last 24 hours. Yeah, yeah, no, it hasn't.
1: Nice.
0: You got to dodge a few raindrops, but yes, it has been better. In fact, I even took mom out at the nursing home yesterday. We sat outside.
1: Aww.
0: Beautiful clouds, cool breeze. I thought, well, maybe she'll like being outside for a little while. Five minutes in, let's go in.
1: She put the TV out there with the Game Show Network on it.
0: She's got a new room with a new TV. She's got movies on demand. Mom's watching some stories now.
3: I need help with my smart TV. I know you helped your dad.
0: You know my mom can't speak. Why would you do that?
1: Oh, I didn't know. Oh, I forgot.
0: Mom doesn't have a voice. They removed her voice box with cancer.
1: Well, I know, but if she could, that's
0: a sensitive thing. Why is this such a hostile work environment?
1: I don't know.
0: I'm just trying to set the table here, the opening monologue.
1: What is wrong with me?
0: You're playing
2: Pete. He has Netflix then?
0: Yeah.
5: Why do you run such a hostile workplace?
0: Mom did see the home run derby. If you guys could just get some cancer, you'll see these things.
1: Oh, my gosh.
0: Crying out loud. Should we start over?
1: No.
0: Yes.
1: You think we should?
0: Let's start over yesterday. Go back all the way to Rachel singing, and then the open, and then let's start over.
1: Oh, my gosh.
0: You all are here to support the show, not distract it.
1: Yeah, the show will distract itself without our help.
0: Well, when you come looking like a banana today, that is a bright yellow.
1: You like that, don't you?
0: I do. I do love yellow. Yellow was one of our private school choices. We had yellow, baby blue, and gray, I think, right? Keith Andrews is listening. And then we had to wear them with the gray dress slacks. I had gray or navy dress slacks.
1: Really?
0: And that was my favorite combination, was the navy slacks with that yellow.
1: Oh, absolutely. I love the bright yellow.
0: Yeah. What do they call it? It's a knit polo, right?
1: Yeah. School bus driver shirt.
2: We should make them do some Savannah banana tricks over there.
0: Well, we did have formals that we only wore on Friday football for the bus trip.
1: Yeah.
0: And that was white shirt and tie with the sport coat. And we wore it to funerals, too.
1: Well, you got your money out of your material then.
0: Yeah.
1: Okay.
0: I felt bad for one student in particular who died tragically very young. And I thought, oh, the poor guy's trapped in his private school uniform in that casket. Was that a bad thought to have? I wouldn't want to be still in that thing.
1: No.
0: But I did like the yellow. I really think we should start over. You don't?
1: I think we should just push through.
0: Did I mention there's a dangerous heat wave?
1: I think it's affecting this show.
0: Oh. So my phone's actually trying to have a conversation with me, my Aura Ring.
1: Okay, I was fixing to just ask that. Just as we begin, and now that the show is starting.
0: No, I didn't sleep again.
1: What does the Aura Ring say?
0: It was curious if I'm having some issues. You didn't sleep for long, but it was short and sweet. You managed to get some restorative deep sleep, but is there something going on? It starts walking me through all these nosy questions. Is your wife cheating on you? No. Are you binging a show? Kind of.
1: I recommend it. Get you some melatonin.
0: This ring is starting to get too personal.
1: Yes,
0: I mean, how do I tell my ring none of your business?
1: Take me off your finger then.
0: I just noticed that your entire sleep, I forgot what they call it, your sleep arc is off. Then it starts asking first questions. Are you eating later? Are you using any stimulant? Now it's got me Elvis.
1: Yeah.
0: You know, now I'm up all night on speed with tinfoil on the windows. No, I was watching the All-Star game. Leave me alone.
1: Yeah, there's things going on. I want to have a life.
0: Did you have an enema? No. What are you talking about? This Aura Ring is starting to know me too well. I got to run from it. Spain is moving on. Why is Spain moving on? Because I said, if there's one thing I know that I know, and that is that France is the best team in soccer, and they're easily going to win this game against Spain, who looked awful in the quarterfinals. I mean, France is in. Bastille Day? Come on, France is in. I no sooner finish speaking that than France never shows up for the game. And anybody, was I the only one to notice from the opening kick, Spain was like, this is going to sound like the craziest thing to hate, but I hate Nosiems. And Nosiem's not like a gnat. I mean, Nosiem's even smaller. You don't see them. And they bite you. And I mean, a Nosiem bite takes months to go away and itches deeper than any itch you've ever had.
1: Yeah.
0: I hate Nosiems. Spain looked like Nosiems. They were just swarming France everywhere on the field.
1: I heard nothing but France all the past couple of days. And yesterday at about noon, you know, you hear those betting apps. And
0: no, I don't, but go ahead.
1: Well, they're on the radio.
0: I'm too busy arguing with my ring.
1: But anyway, so I'm listening to the radio, and all of a sudden, they're like, call this number now, place your bet for FIFA World Cup, where we're choosing Spain to win today's big game. And I'm like, really? You guys are trying to cook the books? I think the fix was in from the beginning.
0: Well, I'm telling you, Spain could not have looked worse in the quarterfinals. They could not have looked better in the semifinals. And France couldn't have looked better in the quarterfinals and couldn't have looked worse yesterday. And a bit like us losing on the 4th of July on Bastille Day. They got shut out 2-0. So now they will play the winner of England and Argentina today. Don't forget, tomorrow we have the Open from England beginning. And Cody Bellinger of the New York Yankees, baseball Yankees, 2 RBIs, MVP, American League, shut out the National League 4-0. We got a lot to cover today. We got a lot of smart people to help us cover it. Miss a little, you'll miss a lot, and well, quite frankly, we'll miss you. And I promise to be very professional from this moment on. Red, keep your rants to yourself. Go change your shirt, Jeffrey. I want no distractions, banana boy.
1: Got it. When it comes to
0: 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All right, 22 minutes after the hour, we come back, not one, not two, not three, but your top 5 stories of the day. One chance to live this Wednesday, July 15th, 2026. It'll never happen again. We got to understand it together because we're all in it together. This is your day. This is your morning show.
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1: Good morning. This is Patrick from Mac, Colorado.
2: Hey, Patrick.
1: I think Red needs to drink a little more on the job. Maybe it'll mellow him out a little bit.
2: Can't hurt.
1: And I'd like to know where Michael plays golf at for $15. Take me with you. I haven't found a place like that in Colorado anywhere. Thanks.
2: Oh, no, you misheard me. I said, and then what's left is $15, and then I sit and hope someone takes me golfing. No, there's no such thing as $15 golf. I think even the nine hole, the one where you push your own cart, the old course thing.
3: The putt-putt in Franklin, I think, is $15.
2: No, we have one in Franklin. It's nine holes. There are no carts. You pull it with a hand cart. It's very nice. I think it's like
4: $26.
2: $26? Yeah. But then my senior rating is, it's not $15, but it's closer than you think, to be honest. It's not a bad idea. I could do that today. Meanwhile, back to our attention span. The president will claim that declassified intelligence reveals a foreign nation's plot to interfere with the 2020 election. Trump will reportedly be joined by FBI Director Kash Patel and Homeland Security Secretary Mark Wayne Mullen, among others, when he addresses America tomorrow night in primetime. There could be some mentions of Iran, but no, the primary purpose is not to explain the enemy, the war, or the end game, but rather election fraud from 2020. We'll have more in our top five stories coming up, as well as more of your talkbacks. Welcome to Wednesday, July the 15th. This is your morning show.
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7: Fox News. I'm Sue Guzman. The U.S. launching fresh strikes against Iran as the naval blockade has been reinstated in the Strait of Hormuz. White House Deputy Chief of Staff for Policy Stephen Miller says the commander-in-chief is sending a clear message.
8: You do not cross the United States. You do not violate an agreement with the United States. You do not break your word with President Trump or America, and you attack shipping in violation of that agreement, and you will pay a hellish price.
7: Jordan says it shot down three ballistic missiles from Iran. Bahrain says it intercepted several Iranian attacks. House approving a bill that would make daylight saving time permanent.
9: The yeas are 308, the nays are 117. The bill is passed.
7: So-called Sunshine Protection Act now heads to the Senate, where its future is uncertain. 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
12: White victim, female, pretty, wealthy.
11: 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A black man from the projects comes forward with information about the case.
13: He says the police are his friends.
11: But out of nowhere, he goes from star witness to prime suspect.
13: 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They turn on him.
11: 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Lee Harris is sentenced to 90 years.
14: I get 90 years for killing somebody I have never seen.
11: Behind bars, Lee finds an unlikely ally in his cellie, Robert. The pair are like chalk and cheese. There's no way their paths would ever cross on the outside. But as a fellow inmate, Robert sees through the lies and vows to do the unthinkable. Clear Lee's name.
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0: 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We're all living this together. A new way of talk. 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
1: Though I warn you, there's something in the air today, and it seems to have spread virally. 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Honored to serve you, aggravate you, whatever I can do in the morning to make your day a little bit more pleasant. I'm Michael Del Giorno. Jeffrey's got the sound. Red's got the content. And we start with Patrick. No, we did Patrick. Patrick was in Colorado. No, there is no such thing as $15 golf, although I came close. Big John in Poughkeepsie.
2: All right, first things first. Big John saw Young Washington yesterday. I recommend it. Great movie. Number two, Mike, let's get to your open pick. I like Rory. I like it. He won it one other time. And I think Jimmy Suits took the chalk with Scheffler. But not so fast, guys. Your winner is your hometown hero, Tommy Fleetwood, at 19-1. Book it.
1: I would love that. I don't know. I'm one of the few people who thinks Tommy Fleetwood looks like Jesus, or how I picture Jesus. So around my house, we call him the Lord. He has kind of struggled this year. Otherwise, he was high on my list. I mean, that would be quite the turnaround, like Spain yesterday, who looked so bad in the quarterfinals and then was swarming in the semifinals. And that's kind of why I laid off Tommy Fleetwood. Rory's got the whole game. And so I'm going with Rory, sticking with Rory. And I wouldn't mind if I was wrong and you were right. As far as Young Washington goes, just a spectacular movie. I know it ends. I'm not going to ruin anything. But it ends and you realize this is more of a project than just a great story and a great movie. This is a project to address what education is failing to address. These are stories our children are not hearing. They only master in the negative theory. And I don't know how you felt, John. That movie no sooner ended, and I was like, all right, come on. Where's a little bit older Washington? Where's General Washington? Where is President Washington?
3: That will be a part of the trilogy.
1: I mean, it needs to be one. You'll be surprised how good it is, number one. And it was shockingly good because I didn't expect it to be as good as it was. It was terrific. And then you will be surprised at how little ground they cover. I'll never forget. I bring this up all the time and it sounds so mean, but I don't mean for it to. I love documentaries. I love life stories. All of our lives are going to boil down to simple messages. And we can learn so much from all of them. And so I watch these documentaries. And so one comes out about Eric Clapton. And it was like 2 hours long. And it was finally over. I was just like, wow, I felt terrible. I didn't want to even say it out loud. But all I could think of is, this man's learned nothing. This man's represented nothing. What a sad, boring life. I mean, when you see the amount of life Washington crammed into a couple of years, you'll want to hear the rest of that story. Yes, there were two movies that really surprised me, and I hate to promote movies, but these two movies in particular were very, very good. Young Washington is terrific. It's a must-see for everybody who listens to this show, hands down. And if you want to see another one, The Tuner, or Tuner, I think it's called. And that's Dustin Hoffman. There's a young man who's the main star of it. He was in one of the White Lotuses. This kid's got a lot of talent. This kid's really going somewhere. Terrific, terrific movie and storytelling for a change from Hollywood. So sit back, relax, turn your phone off, and prepare to escape. Next up is Woody in Arizona is the caller of the month. He doesn't know it yet, but he is, and here's why.
4: Hi, Michael. I'm not a doctor, but it sounds like Red has a Trump frustration fever. You and Jeffrey need to keep a close eye on him.
1: That you got
4: he
1: TFF.
4: Doesn't come down with you, TDS. Woody. And if one morning he wears in a No King shirt, an intervention will be required.
3: That's pretty good.
1: Well, first of all, he won't take the North Dakota shirt off. So that's not, I'm not worried about that. But I didn't know you could get TFF and it could lead to TDS. Woody, great call. Lisa's finally in Memphis.
5: The Platinum Hour, we must all be crazy. Because we can all laugh this early in the morning. I was trying to impersonate that voice you do, that fat, sweaty, hairy, four-neck man I pictured in my mind in a dark apartment eating. And I was trying to impersonate that voice to a friend. And I was trying to talk like my tongue was swollen in my mouth to get it right.
6: That's not
5: I just
6: a bad
5: couldn't
6: story.
5: Do it. But that voice is hysterical.
6: Well, what happens is the obesity... it strangles the vocal cords.
7: What it is.
6: And my stomach is so big that I'm restricted in my breathing, which is why I run out of oxygen.
7: Hey, breathe.
6: In a simple sentence, sometimes what you're doing is I'm actually swallowing some food. Every now and then, you know, I'll feel something with my tongue and I'll go, what is that?
3: You're like
6: only to reveal it's a little bit of my Rocky Road ice cream from earlier. What a nice treat that is. The other day, I felt like the pot roast didn't have enough potatoes, but then I found them all in the back of my throat. It really was flavorful.
3: Leftovers.
1: But I'll never forget. I used to do a, and I did it on purpose. So I had a terrorist voice that I used to do. His name was Ahmed. And I purposely would do an Indian voice. That was part of what made it funny, you know, that somebody would be going, terrorists aren't from India. You know, just it was a part of the, you know, kind of the insensitivity of it. So Ahmed always talk like this. Yeah. And so I'm driving the car with my my co-host, Gwen, one time. And she goes, I have a confession to make. And I'm like, well, I'm not a priest. No. What? I think I have a crush on Ahmed. And I was like, I'm Ahmed, which made it really gross, you know, because Gwen was like a little brother to me.
7: It got creepy.
1: I'm Ahmed. What are you talking about? Well, I don't think of it as you. And I'm like, wow, you're really overthinking this. But thank you, Lisa. And that guy is actually DZ's favorite, too, by the way. Although my favorite is my guy with the slur that whispers in David's ears when we're golfing.
3: I think that everybody's favorite is Jared.
1: I don't know why. I once did one with Jared and who was the guy from 48 Hours?
3: Nick Nolte?
1: No, not what? The movie 48 Hours. Oh. You know, the show, or Dateline. Remember the guy? What's his name?
3: Yeah.
1: A little street called Whimsical Alley. What's that guy's name? He's somebody's father or stepfather. Famous.
3: He was Matthew.
1: It's real wrinkled and weathered.
3: He was was it Matthew Perry?
1: Yeah, his stepfather, wasn't it? Or real father. I think stepfather. Matthew Perry's stepfather. Keith Morrison, was his name. And I once did a bit with Keith Morrison going back and forth with Jared, the fat guy. I wish I could find that. But as you know, my previous company erased everything I ever did. All right, we got good news and bad news today. This was early rising temperatures in red. In fact, if you want, I'll do the story. And then I'll do the red. Or do you want to play the role of red? You kind of do the best red.
3: I mean, we can role play if we need to.
1: Yours always has to, your trigger is you have to start with that one slogan. Oh, gosh. Sure. What is it?
3: Well, because when he comes on, he's like, Michael. That's what red does when he comes on in the during the break. He starts all conversations with
1: the Mike. Minute I say something like, this is your morning show, he starts in my ear.
3: Oh, my God, Michael.
1: Oh, Michael, I'd like to. And then when I'm on the air and I go, Red, what do you think? Dead silence.
3: We get
1: off the air, you can't.
8: Now I know why I can't hear Jeffrey, because he mutes himself purposely.
1: Well, he sounds just like you, though. No. Which is, you got to be careful, because just like my Paul Harvey turns into Ralph Bristol, my Red can sometimes turn into a Woody, which can turn into a Roger, which can turn into a Tom Bosley. You know, you got to be careful with it. But so anyway, here's the good news and the bad news. Inflation fell in June. That's good news. And it was on the backs of lower energy prices. You know, I go back. My first thought was, because I'm always the quiet, confidence, positive guy. When did I become the positive one? Oh, my gosh, I'm turning into him now. But my first thought was what Newt was saying. You know, the president really has either done something really kind of really good and stupid at the same time, or something really good and very long-term smart and remarkable along the way. What do I mean? Well, number one threat is Iran having a nuclear weapon. They don't have that threat anymore. Number two goal hasn't quite been achieved yet. a safe, open Strait of Hormuz that can be trusted. And then thirdly, you would love to see the people rise up and have a regime change, which they would eventually, because they're going to go broke. They have no way to commerce. But the president's managed to do it in such a way, without the market crashing, without oil prices going, you know, to $200 a barrel. That's pretty remarkable the way he's done it. And maybe that's what's forced him to look like, oh, I can do whatever I want militarily, and then I can do this art of the deal nonsense and have to have some kind of a peace treaty to put a ribbon on it when you don't really need that. The problem for this whole story, and it's Axios, and I hate it when they're right because it's Axios, but the bottom line is, you know, inflation fell, and anyone can brag, and the president certainly could tomorrow night when he addresses the American people, that inflation is at its lowest rate since 2020, going back to COVID, and that's good news. The bad news is it's still 3.5%, and the only reason it's down is because of energy prices that are expected to go up, especially depending on what the coming day targets may or may not be. But that's not what set Red off. What set Red off is, okay, and he plans to talk about the 2020 election being stolen on Thursday night. You might want to focus on this war in order to focus on inflation, in order to focus on energy. And then rockets, red glare. Which, by the way, my son never has a positive thing to say about anybody. Looked at me and goes, Dad, what, Nick? Patti LaBelle doesn't look 82 to me, and she doesn't sound 82. What's the name of that song you make me listen to? Lady Marmalade. Hey, Sister Soul, Sister Ghost, Sister Soul. She sang the national anthem at the Major League All-Star game. It was terrific. Kidding. Yeah, Patti LaBelle, looking great and sounding great at 82. But anyway, that's kind of what set Red off. I'm going with Woody. That is TFF, and it could lead to TDS, if not treated immediately. Which means right behind you, just grab any one of those bottles. Start sipping, my friend. Gold and silver recently soared to record highs, I might add. It did pull back a little bit. So question number one, are precious metals still a good buy? 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It's growing wider. 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
1: Morning, Michael. James from South Carolina. Hey. I think you said that you picked the rejoin music. Man, you got great taste.
2: Thank you, James.
3: Please.
2: Many of them start with me in the car, and I just take a picture of the radio, and I send it to Jeffrey. That's probably how 180 of them have gotten in there.
3: But all the cool ones are ones that I'm sitting at home going, oh, that would be really good.
2: Those are usually the ones that I go, what is that? Yeah. And you go, and I go, oh, okay, I just want to know what I don't like.
3: Exactly.
2: And then he's got, what are we up to now? How many? Which is a ridiculous amount. Like, and they never rotate, right?
3: Well, no, they rotate one after the other, but there are like almost 300 of them now.
2: Oh, there's more than that.
3: No, seriously. There's, there's.
2: Either way, you know, we need a tighter rotation with the hits. Maybe we need to go with like gold and recurrence, you know, turn this into like
3: gold
2: a.
3: Gold and recurrence.
2: You know, let's really overthink it. President Trump will address the nation in primetime in a speech Thursday. I don't think it's what you think it's going to be about.
4: Speaking from the Oval Office Tuesday, he confirmed that election integrity will be among the things he will cover in his speech.
5: It's really big news. It's really, really big news. And our country has to shape up.
4: On Monday, MS Now reported that the president will claim that declassified intelligence reveals a foreign nation's plot to interfere in the 2020 election. Trump will reportedly be joined by FBI Director Kash Patel and Homeland Security Secretary Mark Wayne Mullen, among others. The president has repeatedly claimed that the 2020 presidential election was stolen and rigged. I'm Mark Mayfield.
2: Lindsey Graham's sister has been sworn in to fill in his South Carolina Senate seat following a sudden death. The ceremony for Darlene Graham took place on the Senate floor Tuesday afternoon.
6: And that you will well and faithfully discharge the duties of the office on which you are about to enter. So help you God.
7: I do.
2: Very compelling piece of audio, Lindsey Graham. Lindsey Graham passed away over the weekend due to an aortic dissection, which is a tear in the body's main artery. He was 71 years old. Second quarter earnings are out for five of America's biggest banks. How do they look? Matt Mattinson has more.
8: J.P. Morgan, the country's largest bank, notched the highest quarterly profit in U.S. banking history with a 41% jump to $21.2 billion. Bank of America reported a net income of $9.1 billion, up 27% from last year. Citigroup reported its highest quarterly revenue in a decade with a 45% jump and a net income of $5.8 billion. Wells Fargo is up 17% from a year earlier at a net income of $6.4 billion. Finally, Goldman Sachs profits rose 78% with net earnings of $6.6 billion. I'm at Mattinson.
2: Spain is headed to the World Cup final for the first time in almost two decades.
9: Spain shut out France 2-0 from Arlington, Texas. Mikel Oyarzabal conveyed a first-half penalty while Pedro Porro scored in the 58th minute, ensuring a win for the Red Fury. Spain's back in the final after winning the tournament against the Netherlands in 2010. On Wednesday, Lionel Messi and the Cup's defending champs, Argentina, will try to take down Harry Kane and the team from England, who are hoping to make the final for the first time since 1966. I'm Scott Carr.
2: Let's see. I loved France and Spain. One. I love England today. I guess Argentina wins. The Stray Cats are extending their U.S. tour with a batch of fall dates.
10: We're gonna rock this town, rock it inside out. We're gonna rock this town, make them scream and shout.
4: The newly announced leg begins on November the 9th in Grand Prairie, Texas, and wraps up December the 6th in Mashantucket, Connecticut. The expanded tour now features 37 performances in the U.S. from late July through early December. Tickets go on sale Friday. I'm Mark Mayfield.
2: Today's National Day may have you running for the candy aisle. 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
11: Today is National Gummy Worm Day. German candy company Trolli says they're an evolution of the gummy bear, but they're not related. They were invented in 1981, but back then they were called gummy squiggles. And make no mistake, there's nothing healthy about them. Corn syrup, sugar, gelatin, flavoring, and food coloring. They're not vegetarian, not vegan. They're super high in sugar and calories, but they're fruity and sweet. Unless you pick the sour kind. I'm Bree Tennis.
2: In Major League Baseball, the All-Star Game. Not nearly as exciting as the Home Run Derby. And this one everyone could see on Fox. It was All-American League for Zip over the National League. Great pitching. Yankee Cody Bellinger with two RBIs was named the MVP. The 96th Major League Baseball All-Star Game goes to the American League. PGA tomorrow, first round of the 154th Open Championship at Royal Birkdale Golf Course in England. And birthdays today. Forrest Whitaker, 65 years old. Singer Linda Ronstadt, 80 years old. Linda Ronstadt is 80 years old today.
3: Whoa.
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2: We're all going to die. Young Sheldon. Ian Armitage is 18 years old. And supermodel Kim Alexis is 66. If it's your birthday, happy birthday. We're so glad you were born. And thanks so much for making your morning show part of your big day.
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2: Seven more hours of attacks. I'm Dave Anthony, Fox News. As the U.S. military conducted hitting Iran again.
16: This was the fourth straight night of strikes. CENTCOM saying U.S. fighter aircraft, drones, and naval vessels launched precision munitions against Iranian missile and drone sites, naval capabilities, and coastal defense systems during the seven-hour wave to further degrade Iran's ability to threaten commercial shipping and civilian crews. Iran, meantime, retaliated against U.S. bases in Jordan, Kuwait, and Bahrain.
2: That's Fox's Madeline Rivera. President Trump warns Iran more attacks are coming, telling Fox.
17: Next week it gets really bad for them because next week comes the power plants. Next week comes the bridges.
2: Now, unless Iran agrees to negotiate on a nuclear deal, he says, and he vows they'll never get weapons. The U.S. also reimposed a blockade around Iran's ports, though Iran keeps insisting it'll control the Strait of Hormuz shipping. President Trump says the U.S. controls it. He dropped a plan, though, to impose a 20% security fee for ships passing through. An American scientist is being detained in China
18: And while we're just learning that, he's been held there for 18 months.
19: Boston-based Yulin Chen is a seismologist who tracks North Korean nuclear tests. His family and Massachusetts Senator Edward Markey say Chen has been wrongfully detained by China as a suspected spy. They've gone public because they see no sign the Chinese government is willing to let him go.
18: Fox's Jonathan Savage. ICE agents will not be making many traffic stops for now. Most of them are on hold. Following deadly shootings in Texas and Maine, they're under investigation. Border Czar Tom Holman tells Fox.
20: We'll let this play out where it is, but I think ICE is going to continue doing record arrests, record removals, and this is, I wouldn't even call it bumping the road. I mean, this is going to be a short-term review.
18: In both shootings, Homeland Security says the drivers killed used the vehicle as a weapon. 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
23: That heat's going to be out there for one more day.
24: Temperatures being 30 degrees above average.
21: Put the power of over 100 meteorologists and the worldwide

0: South Carolina, in a special primary, voters will choose a new Republican nominee to replace Graham on the November ballot. House Republicans are pushing a new bill they call the Take Care of America's Veterans Act.
1: The legislation aims to expand veterans' health care and disability and make the process for getting benefits easier. Illinois Republican Mike Bost is the chairman of the House Committee on Veterans Affairs.
2: The bill cuts through a lot of bureaucracy that slows down so many parts of the VA.
1: The act consolidates more than 60 bills and would eliminate the requirement for vets who have to retire early due to combat injuries to reduce their retirement pay on a dollar-by-dollar basis in order to receive disability compensation. Florida Republican Gus Bilirakis.
3: It is simply wrong.
1: Michigan Republican Lisa McClain says when it comes to vets,
4: we need to take care of the people who take care of us.
1: Kevin Uretzky, Fox News.
0: On Wall Street, stock futures have been rising the day after the Dow's slight 9-point gain, but the Nasdaq surged up 233. At soccer's World Cup, Argentina plays England this afternoon. The winner faces Spain in the final.
5: And Elias Otto scores! Spain go out in front!
0: And then Spain added another goal and shut out France, the world's top-ranked team, 2-0 on Fox. Spain's only given up one goal in the entire tournament. There was also a rare shutout at baseball's All-Star game in Philadelphia. The American League blanked the NL 4-0. I'm Dave Anthony, and this is Fox News.
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15: Filling the seat of her late brother in the United States Senate, we have the U.S. blockade of the Strait of Hormuz back in effect. The president backing off his plans to charge 20% toll in the Strait of Hormuz, but pledging to bomb a lot more. And I was so confident in France on Bastille Day. And Spain just dominated 2-0. They're headed to the finals. Who will they play? England and Argentina later today will decide. The gap between America's healthiest and least healthiest cities is growing, and daylight savings time could be here to stay, and permanently. Our national correspondent, Rory O'Neill, is here with the details on both stories. Good morning, Rory.
16: Hey there, Michael. Good morning. You know, Arlington, Virginia remains the number one healthiest, fittest city in the nation for the ninth.

0: year in a row. The folks over at the American College of Sports Medicine say Arlington, Washington, D.C., Minneapolis, Seattle, and Denver all make the top five. They note that the lifestyle, a healthier lifestyle, is promoted by local communities, and that people seem to be following the good habits of exercising regularly, having proper diets and the like. They also think the communities are supporting that by putting in things like hiking trails, biking trails, and the like. Port St. Lucie, Florida, Memphis, Tennessee, and Oklahoma City, Oklahoma.
1: Oh, come on. Stop it. Those are all my cities.
0: There you go.
1: I'm in every one of those. You know, now that you mention it,
0: people should listen to this show while walking. That way, get the podcast, listen online, tune in your radio, put the headphones on, and go.
1: You keep doing what you're doing, and OKC, I think you're beautiful. No, I think I'm looking back, and I think the healthiest I ever was in my life was when I lived, I actually lived in Columbia, Maryland, and worked in Washington, D.C., but not far from.
0: You get the idea, right?
1: Yeah, but I think it had a lot to do with being 26 at the time, as opposed to 61.
0: That helps.
1: Yeah, so it's just kind of, I've got my son was in Europe, mainly London, Scotland, and Paris. The girls have been in London, Scotland, and now are in Ireland. And their takeaway of Europe is that the food is different. I think there's something very unhealthy about our food supply in America. Now, this goes back to when we chose no fat, where Europe chose no sugar. They obviously made the right choice. We made the wrong choice. What we do in our mass production of food. And then I think it's the fact that they walk everywhere. They walk a lot in their daily life. And if you and I moved to New York City, we'd probably walk a lot. I mean, so what you eat and movement and natural movement and activities that create movement, that's going to put you at the top of the list.
0: And my observation would be also it tends to be daily trips to the market rather than some stop to a big supermarket, big lot. People go to the small neighborhood market daily to figure out what's for dinner, and you tend to get fresher.
1: See, it's funny. I crave that. I never thought I would say this, but the older I get, I could do a high rise where you just kind of run down, to the little market and get the food you need for the day, and not have to worry about lawns and roofs and all of that. But that's kind of a part of the European lifestyle. But yeah,
0: refrigerators are smaller. Yeah.
1: Yeah, it doesn't shock me. What about this daylight savings time? So how is this different than what we have, Rory?
0: Well, this would lock the clocks, ditch the glitch, or whatever you want to call it, because it would let states set one standard time per year. No more springing forward, no more falling back. This bill just passed the House. Another version of this passed the Senate about a decade ago, but right now, Senator Tom Cotton may be holding things up. But look, if you change things, places like Indianapolis wouldn't see sunrise until 9:04 a.m. And some say, so let's see how states want to respond to this. Not everyone is on board with this idea. And but I'll tell you one thing. People have strong opinions about it.
1: Oh, no. Either way. They do, because, and then it depends on your focus. Do you really want kids sitting out at bus stops or walking to school in the dark? Which is why we did it to begin with. All right, we'll have more on that coming up in the third hour. Rory also is going to be talking a little bit about the number of young Americans living with their parents that just hit a new record. That's like a vowel on the Wheel of Fortune. They're yours to keep. I surprised myself with how much I enjoyed being an empty nester. I got to be honest with you.
2: I told you.
1: But I think it's short-lived. Rory has more on that story in the third hour.
2: Don't you get over the shock and awe of it? I mean, you can do anything.
1: Well, it's like dating again. It's like finding your best friend and having time to date.
2: Absolutely.
1: That's why we started going to movies. That's all empty nester stuff. I hate Hollywood. I hate everything it represents. You have to really pick carefully, but there's still some good storytelling going on every now and then. But it's just fun to get away and go somewhere alone. Dad, I have a new... remember how I used to love Target? And I know I should probably boycott Target for a million, talk radio reasons.
2: Right.
1: But there's just something about Target so peaceful to me. And I just like to walk around kind of a thing. I mainly get toiletries, or I don't know what I get at Target. But mainly, toiletries, right? That's stuff for your bathroom.
2: Toiletries, just don't get the meat.
1: No, I never eat food from Target. But anyway, I found a new one, TJ Maxx. And I think I'm enjoying TJ Maxx more than I enjoyed Steinmark.
2: Yeah, man.
1: So they have this Tommy Bahama face wash that is so hard to find. And when you do, it's, can be outrageous. And they always have it on their bargain rack for $4.99. And so I just go there once or twice a week because I love to walk around.
2: Yeah.
1: And I love that, like, Stein Mart had it, TJ Maxx has it, that little area where, you know, you get the little nose hair clippers. Yeah. Or
2: you can always,
1: it's all odds and ends kind of things.
2: Gym at TJ Maxx. Yeah.
1: And then I go clean out the Tommy Bahama face wash every time. But little simple pleasures.
3: Tommy Bahama. Did you say Target was peaceful?
1: Our Target is, we have the, yeah. Andrea, every time I want to move, Andrea goes, I can't leave my Target.
3: Have you ever been to the customer service at return at Christmas?
1: At Target? No, Walmart.
3: Oh my God.
1: I've seen Walmart portrayed as a negative, but no, I'm not at Target at Christmas.
2: No.
1: I'm at home, not buying anything.
2: I'm at Amazon.
1: Can't have your morning show without your voice. Wouldn't want to. You guys have been the most entertaining part of today's show. Let's move quickly to Youngstown, Ohio.
4: Hey, Michael. I live near Sharpsville, Pennsylvania. I think it's the only free course in the United States. There's a 9-hole course that's free. Some rich guy from the steel mill days set up a trust to keep it going and take care of it.
1: What a great idea. I always wanted to be rich enough to, like, buy a house with an American Express card. Now that's my new one. I'm just going to buy my favorite golf course and then live in the clubhouse.
2: Well, that's a great idea.
1: But you'd have to have a lot of money and maintenance just for you. And then you have no tee time whenever you want to play. Card's always charged. Is this Jimmy Suits? Is he here with a lobster yet?
5: Good morning, kitchen table. It's Jimmy Suits. Sorry, Big John. I didn't take the chuck. I'm taking Gutter up. Even though I like Tommy Fleetwood, I agree with Mikey. He's just not playing well.
1: No, yeah.
5: Hey, boys, I got those lobster tails for you.
1: Well, I'm ready. Cook them because you know I cry when I do it. John's WKBN.
6: I don't know, Michael. Of all your impersonations, I still love Pilot over the intercom voice.
1: Pilot man, yeah. That's my favorite. Every time I do it, though, it doesn't seem to work anymore on a national level. I'll work them in. We do Pilot Man between every break, though.
2: Yeah, we do that quite a bit.
1: And my wife's in awe how I know all the terminology. You know, I'll go runway 19 or we'll set and maintain a course of 270, 20,000, set and maintain, Southjet 270. Chuck said KTOK in OKC.
7: Good morning, team. You know, I do kind of agree with Red a little bit. If Trump isn't going to talk about the war and how we're going to get to the end of it, that would be a miss. The one thing about the war that I like so far is the fact that we bear the brunt of it with the higher gas prices, and there hasn't been a whole lot of bodies coming home. That's been a real blessing.
1: Yeah, it has. Well, and mission accomplished, too. They're no longer a threat to anyone, and it would take about a decade for them to be one. Now secure the strait and whatever it takes and move on. You're going to have to either go in and destroy and turn this thing upside down or treat it like pest control. Mary's in Boise, Idaho.
8: Good morning, Michael.
1: Good morning. I sense
8: that the president's speech tomorrow night is going to be a way to pressure the passage of the Save America Act, because frankly, if we don't have fair elections, we don't have a country. And I think it's also extremely personal for him. The lawfare, the way that the people that were close to him, supporting him, like Mike Lindell and Rudy Giuliani, were canceled and bankrupted. I understand it.
1: Oh, I don't not understand it. And I'm sure he'll tie in Lindsey Graham's death and what Lindsey was focused on achieving prior to his death. I, like we said with tariffs, I get leveling the playing field. But to start your first 100 days and your second presidency with that, when America was wanting relief and a housing crisis. It is one of the most unsung comedies ever. Crazy Stupid Love. It may be the most smartest comedy, in-depth characters, writing, and just downright hilarious. It's a very, very, very good movie with an all-star cast. One of the scenes, and it's not a very significant scene, is the story of the daughter. And she's studying for the bar, and she's dating this man for a long time who's already a lawyer, played by Josh Groban. My sister-in-law's favorite. And he tells her, when she passes the bar, he's got something big for her. Well, her assumption is, after all these years of dating, you're finally going to propose. Flash forward, she passes the bar, and he stands up, hitting the glass, and to make his big announcement, He offers her an associate position at the law firm. That's a big deal, right? You want to be a lawyer? You graduate, you pass the bar, you want that good first job at a good firm. That's a great thing. Like Mary, it's a great thing. We got to have free and fair elections. But when everybody thinks it's going to be about this war, about gas prices, about the economy, and then you talk about an election 6 years ago, rather than a clear and present danger and concern today, it tends to not have the effectiveness. Now, my hope was once and for all, the president was going to explain to the American people in a teachable moment, in an hour of winning hearts and minds, how serious this enemy is and why it's so important that he took the actions that he took with an understanding of the price we're all paying. It's kind of like, you know, national debt. You cannot address it, but you're paying for it every day in inflation. So America's focused on affordability. They're focused on inflation. They're focused on energy. The president's going to be focused on the 2020 election. I think that's a hard sell. I think that's a missed opportunity. I'm not saying what he's going to address is not important, nor that I believe it. Remember how we were talking about every movie that you should be watching? Like, if you want to know how they pulled off COVID, make sure you watch Contagion. You want to know why how they pulled off 9/11? You better watch Executive Decision. If you want to understand what's coming, you better watch the movie The Circle. If you want to understand what's already here, you better watch the documentary, The Social Dilemma. Oh, you want to know what they pulled off in 2020? Well, they tell you in Time Magazine. Go read it for yourself. I don't need Kash Patel. I don't need Homeland Security Director Mark Wayne Mullen. I know. I read Time Magazine. February 14th, 2021, the shadow campaign to save the democracy. And they tell you how they stole the election. Not to mention, I've seen the show Scandal, which you can watch on Netflix. It's actually a very great, it's a great show from 2012 on how a rich guy got with a campaign that couldn't win and they tampered with the electronic voting tabulate to steal an election. The problem isn't what we know. The problem is what we don't know and still hasn't been addressed. So I agree with you, Mary. It's very important. I don't think it's what the American people are wanting to hear tonight. Ask any dog owner in a vet's office when you hear the word cancer or joint deterioration or organ failure. They all share the same feeling. Was there anything I could have done differently to prevent this? The MRIs, the specialists, the medications, the surgeries, they cost thousands and sometimes you can't afford it. And here's what most vets could tell you, but won't. A dog's body, starved of live nutrition, becomes vulnerable to illness, to inflammation, to disease over time, inevitably. 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Sounds of the day. DZ's going to join us. The president's address to the nation Thursday. What should he discuss? What should he avoid? And how important is this speech to his presidency? When your morning show continues.
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1: I didn't say it was the highlight of my life. 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It's a piddle. I like a peaceful piddle outing. A little lunch, a little piddle. Come home, have a little coffee, and it's the simple things in life. It's the small things of all things. Anyway, 29 minutes after the hour we come back, we've got your sounds of the day, along with your top stories, a visit with DZ coming up. The president will claim a declassified intelligence report reveals foreign nations plotted to interfere with the 2020 election. We had the Yankees, Cody Bellinger with two RBIs, MVP as the American League shut out the National League in the All-Star Game. Spain dominated France. Who will they play next? We'll find out later today.
0: Good morning, guys. This is Jeff in Pleasant View, Tennessee. And my morning show is Your Morning Show with Michael Del Giorno.
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3: News. I'm Chris Foster. It's been four straight nights of airstrikes in Iran since those restarted in response to Iran attacking ships in the Strait of Hormuz.
4: The president making clear Iran is in for plenty more pain unless and until it gets back to the negotiating table.
5: They'll continue until I say that's enough. I mean, they'll continue. They've been there. You know, the word the military likes to use is degrade. They've been degraded to a very low level.
4: President Trump insisting the Strait of Hormuz is once again open for business for everybody but Iran.
3: Fox's Nina Vogel. Immigration and Customs Enforcement plans to expand agents' use of body cameras and is ending most vehicle stops after fatal ICE shootings in Maine and Texas. People accused of threatening agents or public safety trying to drive away. 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
1: 35 minutes after the hour. If you are in the Eastern time zone, you got 25 minutes to be to work on time by the top of the hour. This is your morning show on the air, streaming live on your iHeart app. You know, one of the most fascinating things to me is all the things that you would think are, well, these are the four big things going on today. This is what everybody needs to know. This is what everybody's going to be commenting on. Rory made a suggestion, you know, 30 minutes ago that, you know, this daylight savings time, people have very, very heated opinions about it. And yet I made an off the cuff. I was just making a reference to payday. It's Wednesday, July 15th, 2026. So for a lot of people, it's payday. And then I was joking. I don't even look because, you know, it auto deposits in and then all the auto drafts come out and I'm left with like an allowance when I'm a kid. And it's never enough to, you know. And I jokingly said, you know, it leaves me $15 to try to golf. I mean, it's a joke. I'm actually playing golf with Jimmy Suits today. Mm-hmm. So, and he will not bring lobster.
2: No.
1: But he will bring, like Red, chatter to
2: He'll
1: the golf course.
2: Lobster, the lobster will stop at your house.
1: But everybody's going. Now we even got, and by the way, with a name like Slabo, I got to go to Slabo. Slabo's in Mississippi.
3: Good morning, Michael. This is Slabo from Oakland, Mississippi. You should try taking up disc golf. There are free courses all over the country. 534 days till I retire. Not that I'm counting.
1: Yeah, who's counting?
4: You're
1: huh?
4: a fresh person.
1: I promised I could afford golf.
5: This is...
4: He used to call Joe Biden a mentally retarded person, okay?
5: This is what democracy looks like.
4: They call me king now, do you believe it? No king. I'm such a king, I can't get a ballroom approved.
6: What relationship with your audience?
1: Time for our sounds of the day. This is one of those sounds of the day that we've been trying to get in for like 5 days. And again, I think it goes back to, I love the way Johnny Carson covered the topic. And we all know how politicized late night talk has gotten and how it's died off. Now, technology played a role too. We don't have shared common experiences and we're not limited to cable or three channels anymore. So it's going to be very hard for late night to have enough audience to support the high cost of producing the show, let alone three of them to compete against each other. But I do think a big part of it was, and a big part of Gutfeld's success, which I resent as much, that a news network is now doing political late night comedy entertainment talk. It's a fit score issue. I go there for the news, and then I get comedy and satire that is just a response to the shirts and skins that the networks are playing. And why does it not dawn on anyone to just not play the game? Then you add people like, I mean, Robert De Niro's body of work over a lifetime were all some of my most favorite films. I can't watch them anymore. I can't watch Meet the Parents. I can't watch Goodfellas. The level of Trump derangement syndrome and alienation he has created, I can't see his characters anymore. Bruce Springsteen, I never liked, so it's a bad analogy for me, but for a lot of people that love his music, they can't hear it the same anymore. Why do we do this? This kind of came up in a conversation with Mick Jagger.
7: My job in the live music world is just those people that come is to have the best time they possibly can, and for 2 hours or whatever it is to forget all their problems and the problems of the world and their mortgages and their whatever, and if they have problems or just to give them, they can have just the best time. It's similar going to a sports event, really, because you everything else is shut out. You're just watching it. Who's going to win? You know, you're not worrying about everything else. You know, those things are out of your mind. I know you're still on that. You're on the phone and everything. Your little Danny has like hurt his tooth. But you know, I know you can still have that. But I know you can still have that. But in the old days, you never had that really. So that's my job. So is to make them have the best time they possibly have. And some audiences want to go completely nuts, you know? And then you encourage them to go more nuts. And so you can play to some places in the world, it's different, you know? You play in Finland. It's not the same as playing in Argentina, you know? There's a different. They don't want to go completely so nuts. Maybe they do. I'm just using it as possibles. Yeah. But so you don't want to be trying to churn them up into like get frustrated that they're not being demonstrative or you don't think they're having a good time. But because they might be quite relatively calm, they might be relatively. You know, they're having a good time, but in their, I always say to everyone else, they're having a good time in their own way.
1: He went on and talked a lot about, he doesn't understand why artists are getting so political and alienating their audience and fragmenting their audience. But I think the key point that he was trying to make is they're coming for escape. Why bring the troubles they're coming to escape from? Mick Jagger doesn't get it, and I don't get it. Look, the Federal Reserve exists, and Warsh made this very clear in testimony, to have no tolerance for growing inflation. Now, that's a pattern that for a long time we ignored. We just kept interest rates low, which promoted a lot of spending. But it also created a lot of inflation. Debt creates a lot of inflation. And so when you get high inflation, it's the Fed's job to cool it off. Well, like a fire engine that arrives with water, they arrive and put it out with higher interest rates. So everybody's wanting the housing crisis solved through mortgage rates, but they can't come down if interest rates come down, and interest rates can't come down if the inflation doesn't come down. That's kind of what the Fed chair was trying to express during his testimony before Congress yesterday.
8: Now at the Fed, our number one objective is getting monetary policy right. That's our clear and constant aim, the star we steer by. And if we get policy right, and I can assure you we will, the inflation surge of the last 5 years will be a thing of the past. Just a month ago, I chaired my very first meeting of the FOMC. My colleagues and I recognize that high inflation has been an undue burden on American households and businesses. And while monthly price volatilities and variations are inevitable, especially in an unsettled world, underlying inflation over longer time horizons is determined largely by monetary policy. As the chairman said at the outset, inflation's a choice. The members of our committee have no tolerance for persistently elevated inflation, and we share a resolute commitment to ensure price stability. This was the focus of our June meeting, at which we decided to hold the target range in the Fed funds rate at 3.5% to 3.75%. Now, naturally, our work at the Fed demands a proper reading on economic conditions. As you see in our report, economic activity grew at a solid pace.
1: Okay, I can sense that you guys are growing bored, so I'm going to cut to the chase in the synopsis. We're at 3.5% inflation. That's the threshold they're aiming to keep it at. Now, that's why I kept bringing up earlier. There's good news and bad news in that report. The good news is that's the lowest since 2020. The bad news is that's because oil is down. But it's about to rise. So combine that story with what just bored you that you heard, and I can tell you, you can count on interest rates either A, staying right where they're at but not going down, or B, going up. Because when the oil prices rise, and that's exactly what's coming as this bombing continues, there's going to be a need to cool off inflation. And when it rises, they're going to cool it off by raising rates. So I just want to combine the sound to tell you, for those of you that are waiting for interest rates to come down, you're going to be waiting a little bit longer. There was a lot of focus yesterday on the justices making a rare appearance and testifying before Congress and doing so about threats against them and their family. Listen.
9: They sound abstract, but being on the receiving end of them is not. So I thought I would just share a little bit about how the threats have affected me and my family personally. They have required me to, my children, to think about and see things that children should not have to see or think about. One example is when threats to my life were particularly intense a few years ago around the time of the Dobbs leak. My security detail sent me home with a bulletproof vest, and I carried it into my house, put it into my bedroom, dropped it down on a table, turned around, and my 12-year-old son was standing in the doorway of my bedroom, and he wanted to know what it was and why I had it, and I didn't know how to respond because maybe I lack imagination, but I didn't expect that performing this service was going to put me in the position of explaining to my children what a bulletproof vest was and why I had to wear one. It's also been reported in the news that roughly 6 weeks ago, I was the victim of a swatting incident. At that point, one of my teenage sons opened the door to go out with friends and saw in our street, it was full of police cars who had responded to a false report of gunshots and raised voices in my home. I was very, very grateful that I had Supreme Court police outside my home because they were able to stop and meet with and explain to the county police that it had been a false alarm. And so the police did not actually attempt to enter our
1: home. That's Amy Coney Barrett. A couple of the justices all testified to what the threats have been and what it's been like to serve on the Supreme Court under these threats. Do I really have to play this? Is this a legitimate sound of the day?
2: Which one is that?
1: Chucky Schumer.
2: Yes, you do.
1: Testifying on the Senate
2: Probably
1: floor.
2: One of the most important pieces of audio you have today.
1: This is what happens when you stay to nursing home age. But yes, this happened. Yes, this is Chucky Schumer. The only thing I would say maturely is that I now respect Chucky Schumer for at least starting to laugh.
10: And we need a complete investigation that's independent. Now on Iran and the NDAA, when all the Trump administration...
11: How dare you?
1: You know, I'm 61 years old, and me and my son, we laugh the most over passing gas, but... Chucky Schumer proving that, A, we never grow up. B, they stay so long, they lose control of themselves. And C, he's an old fart. All right. I love this exchange. This is, I'm going to botch his name, Chamath Palihapitiya, taking a sledgehammer to Trump derangement syndrome and doing so on CNBC. Listen.
12: Now, can I just say something else? You're allowed to disagree with the guy. You're allowed to maybe dislike the guy. But as an adult living human being that's responsible for taking care of your family, you have to get past the TDS. See where he's right. See where he's wrong. But the TDS thing that's stopping people from making a savings account for their children.
13: Right.
12: That can give them free money.
13: Is it called Trump? Let's get
12: it. Is insane.
1: It is. The worship on one side of him is insane. The derangement syndrome on the other is insane. He's the head of the executive branch of government. He's the president of the United States. He's not king. He's not God. He's not savior. And he's not the devil. And a great example of that is demonizing something that can break poverty spells and create amazing opportunities for children that otherwise wouldn't have them. But that's the shirts and skins Matrix game we're stuck in. Speaking of the Matrix, here's a Michigan Democrat who's in a Senate primary. This one just begs the question, why is the left so angry all the time?
14: I am going to be working on our behalf. I am going to be telling the stories on our behalf. And you better believe I'm going to be doing it with a little bit of joy, a little bit of enthusiasm, a little bit of energy, and a little bit of stick it to them. Because that's the Michigan way.
15: I'm in a river living in a van down by the river.
1: Representative Haley Stevens. Involved. She looks like Chris Farley. She stands like him and makes the poses. I mean, it's like, I live in a van down by the
14: energy
1: river.
14: And a little bit of stick it to them. Because that's the Michigan way.
15: Yeah, it's the Michigan way.
1: President Trump vowing to expand strikes until Iran makes a deal. So is the end game a deal, or is the end game they do not have nuclear capabilities, the Strait of Hormuz is secure and open, and they're alienated from the entire world, let alone the ability to continue or fund any terrorist activity? Sounds like the president still is playing the peace deal game. Listen.
13: So your objectives are to ensure that Iran never has a nuclear weapon, to keep the strait open, and to degrade the Iranian military. Can those objectives be completed in an air campaign alone? Or does this require a ground component?
16: Well, I think they're completed now, honestly. If we left right now, it would take them 20 years to rebuild what they have. The only way you can negotiate with these people is through strength. And the only strength is military strength. And that's what we've done. And, I mean, literally 2 days ago, we had a deal. And then they broke it at the last moment. They broke it.
13: Will these strikes continue?
16: They'll continue until I say it's enough.
1: So if it's done, why isn't it done?
17: All right, everybody. Lock and load.
18: I'm not joking.
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1: That's your sounds of the day for Wednesday, July 15th. 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Well, I thought it would be one of the bigger speeches of the president's either terms in presidency, addressing the enemy and Iran and the end game. Instead, it's going to be about the 2020 election. Is that a mistake? Or a triumph. David Zanotti, our senior contributor, will have the latest when he joins us in about 15 minutes.
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29: Hey,
0: Hey there, I'm Jason Alexander, and this is my dear friend, Peter Tilden.
3: Hey, Jay. By the way, the script says best friend.
0: Yes, it does, Peter. Anyway, Peter and I met over 25 years ago and became really good friends.
3: Best friends.
0: Mm-hmm, because we had two things in common. Number one, we like to argue about everything, driving, food, music.
3: No, we don't. And number two, when things annoy us or they perplex us or just don't seem to make any sense, whether it's something in the news or in our personal lives, we go, really, no, really.
0: And then we have to find answers.
3: So we created a podcast called Really, No, Really. It's about finding the answers to all the things that make us go, really, no, really. Jerry Seinfeld wondered why they refused to make the stall door go all the way to the floor in a public bathroom, but he didn't get an answer. We did, by reaching out to an expert.
0: And talking dogs, really? No, really? We spoke to the pet parent of a dog who's become a social media star to find out if pressing buttons on a soundboard with a paw or a nose is truly communicating or they're just showing off.
3: Competitive eaters, they don't chew during competitions. How about that?
0: Really? No, really?
3: That's what we heard. So we spoke to some of the biggest champions of the hot dog eats hot dog world of competitive eating to get the answer. And those are just a few of the things we'll explore on the Really Know Really podcast with Jason Alexander and Peter Tilden.
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0: faith facts and the occasional jab at woke nonsense, it's your morning show with Michael DelGiorno.
1: 56 minutes after the hour, good morning. The president will claim that a declassified intelligence report reveals a foreign nation's plot to interfere in the 2020 election. He will be joined by FBI Director Kash Patel, Homeland Security Director Mark Wayne Mullen when he addresses the nation tomorrow night in prime time. Lindsey Graham's sister has been sworn in to the United States Senate to fill the position of her brother after his sudden death. A dangerous heat wave has returned to the Northeast in the Mid-Atlantic. Spain, dangerous with their swarmation defense, took out France yesterday on Bastille Day, 2-0. They have advanced to the championship of the FIFA World Cup soccer tournament, and they will play the winner of England and Argentina, who play later today, 2 Central, 3 Eastern. And Yankee Cody Bellinger, with two RBIs, named the MVP. American League shut out the National League 4-0 in the All-Star game last night. All right, DZ is going to join us a little bit about the president's primetime address tomorrow, what he should cover, what he should avoid, what's smart, what's not, and what is the expectation or the focus of the American people versus what he will share. We'll break it all down with a discussion with our senior contributor, David Sinati, coming up. Natalie Migliorio will also join us next hour. We'll talk about, New York preparing for the World Cup championship and what they're doing to get prepared for that. And the number of young Americans back living with their parents, it's hit an all-time record. Rory will have that story as well. All as your morning show continues next, 58 after the hour.
2: Hi, my name is Fern Aaron, and my morning show is your morning show with Michael DelGiorno.
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9: The heat continues. It's going to be 95 today in Denver. Lots of sunshine, a little bit breezy. Overnight down to the mid-60s. Then we do it all over again for Thursday, Friday, Saturday as well. Sunday could be near triple digits before some monsoon moisture, much needed, moves in for early next week. So we'll be watching it. I'm Fox 31 Pinpoint Weather Team meteorologist Kylie Burse.
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1: The U.S. military is striking Iran again.
16: I'm Dave Anthony, Fox News. It's the fifth straight day of attacks. It started about 2 hours ago.
17: They'll continue until I say it's enough. I mean, they'll continue. They've been there. You know, the word the military likes to use is degrade. They've been degraded.
16: And President Trump also tells Fox the attacks will ramp up next week, threatening to blow up Iran's power plants and bridges unless they return to nuclear negotiations. A U.S. Navy blockade around Iran's ports is back in place as both countries vie for control of shipping through the Strait of Hormuz, and Iran keeps launching missiles and drones at other Gulf countries.
18: CENTCOM Commander Admiral Brad Cooper gave a number we haven't heard yet. Nearly a dozen civilian crew members killed, missing, or injured by the Iranian strikes. And he added, U.S. forces are holding Iran accountable for unwarranted aggression that continues to endanger innocent lives. Iran has insisted they are not firing at their neighbors, but firing at U.S. targets in those countries.
16: Fox's Mike Tobin in Tel Aviv. The Coast Guard keeps searching for three people still missing in the San Francisco Bay the morning after a pontoon boat capsized and sank.
19: The reports we've had from witnesses is that there was rough seas, and apparently the vessel began to take on water and was turned over in the bay.
16: San Francisco Fire Chief Dean Crispin, 17 people were rescued, but one later died. Acting Attorney General Todd Blanche goes to the Senate next hour for a confirmation hearing that could get testy.
20: Todd Blanche is expected to face some tough questions, and not just from Democrats, but potentially Republicans, too. North Carolina Republican Senator Tom Tillis had said last month a proposed DOJ fund to pay those who claimed the government was once weaponized against them might mean a no vote for Blanche from him if January 6th rioters would have qualified. The weaponization fund is no longer being proposed, and Tillis has since said he's in a good place with Blanche.
16: Fox's Jessica Rosenthal. There's also a confirmation hearing next hour for Jay Clayton, the Director of National Intelligence nominee. 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

0: period of time.
1: President Trump says major oil partnerships will be announced in the coming days. At the White House, Jared Halpern, Fox News.
2: Later today, the president will travel to Carlisle, Pennsylvania for a defense and innovation summit at the Army War College. He'll address CEOs of defense contractors and technology companies. On Wall Street, stock futures are mixed. They're down slightly for the Dow, up for the NASDAQ. At baseball's All-Star Game, the National League got shut out.
3: The AL got off to a great start, scoring three runs in the first inning. Two of them came off the bat of Yankees outfielder Cody Bellinger.
4: Up the middle, and the American League catches in. Alvarez in to score. Langoliers right behind him. Two-run single, Cody Bellinger.
3: The call on Fox, his teammate Ben Rice tacked on another run to make it a 3-0 lead. And then in the eighth inning, White Sox third baseman Miguel Vargas went deep to extend the lead. The American League takes it 4-0 for the first All-Star Game shutout since 2013. Bellinger was named the Ted Williams Most Valuable Player. Tony Genualdo, Fox News.
2: At soccer's World Cup, Spain shut out France 2-0. It'll face the winner of today's other semifinal in the championship. Argentina plays England, 3 p.m. Eastern on Fox. I'm Dave Anthony, and this is Fox News.
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2: To lose again.
3: And then, okay, so that's not painful enough. Let's put a twist in it. Let's have Cleveland come from way behind.
2: Save me. Red,
3: and then have the heavens open up and rain, cause a rain delay that causes a veteran to get all the Cubs in the weight room.
2: Much. Let's bring up Rory. Here we go. With the story.
3: And then the
2: Somebody
3: rest is history.
2: Get me out of here.
3: But you are. You're still passively aggressive bitter over that the Cubs beat them.
2: There's no passive aggressive about this. It's 100% bitter. I've got photos. Michael with the Xanax bottle open. All right, and empty. And me with an entire bowl full of empty Twix wrappers as we sat through the night waiting through the rain delay, barely talking to each other because somebody was going to lose.
3: We were having,
2: by the way, the sun never came up that next day in Cleveland.
3: No.
2: It just rained in the dark all day.
3: We had a conversation off the air about you were commenting on what we talked about on the air yesterday, which was, look, if we are conforming into the very life of Christ, sooner or later we'll have God's heart instead of our own, God's nature instead of our own, and our first thought will be love all the time. And don't forget, you're not to love one another, you're even to love your enemies, because anybody can love the lovable. So we were talking about your first thought should be love, and the way people were viciously responding to Lindsey Graham's death. And then if you can't have a first thought that's love, then let your next thought be say nothing at all. It's just that simple. So if, and it happens, there's sometimes my first thought is love, and I'm like, God, you're making progress. Most of the time, my first thought isn't love, and then my next default is, well, then I'll say nothing at all. And then we were talking about every idle word and how we're going to be accountable for it someday and how that scares us. I want you to know, on that night, I almost broke my television. I can't tell you. I had something very large and heavy in my hand because Coach Madden, the drunk, made every wrong coaching decision you could make in that game. And before the rain delay, I was ready to break my TV. So I was out of it. So, and then I started getting chest pains to the point where I thought maybe we should call an ambulance. And my thought was, well, I'll take a Xanax first and see if that works. And then it kind of like the pain in my jaw went away, but my arm still felt really heavy. So I took a second one. Well, then both kicked in. So by the time the Cubs, after 100 years of waiting, finally win the World Series, it's, what was it, 1 o'clock in the morning? Something late, I remember. And then I just looked at my son and went, you did it, son. Because I was all drugged up. Meanwhile, David was outside chopping down cherry trees. Which, speaking of that, have you seen young Washington yet? Of all people. Where'd Zanotti go?
2: I'm right here, but I'm just practicing what you're preaching. I'm saying nothing right now.
3: Oh, that, yes. But have you seen?
2: If I can't speak out of love, I'm just saying nothing.
3: No, well, we're switching from the Indians. And I will say this. I think Ray Fosse was on a trajectory to be one of the greatest catchers in Major League Baseball history and was never the same after that injury.
2: What about say nothing don't you get? Okay.
3: That's throwing a little praise your way. Anyway, I digress.
2: Back to young Washington. Thank you very much. Hey, can I tell you I think I'm going to tell a story on the air, so I might get rebuked as opposed to having permission. But so my wife and I are listening to you on the air talking about the if you can't speak out of love, say nothing. And you know, that's really good. That's strong stuff. So I'm in the car. She's back at the house. We're driving. You've already said it, and we're calling each other, and you're in a break. And so I am fuming. I am like, because I had to go through three construction detours to try to get to the office. And I'm losing my mind because I'm late and I'm supposed to be there and I'm freaking out. Trying to, I pull up to a red light and there is a bumper, a license plate right in front of me with the words, God love. That is the license number. So I don't know what's going on with this radio program of yours. There are obviously divine directives connected around the world. So I said nothing. So I'm just learning how to practice what you were talking about. And yes, young Washington, I've been told is wonderful.
3: Oh my gosh, Dave, you got to go to today.
2: Haven't seen it yet.
3: All right, so
2: rave reviews.
3: I like to be
2: forward to it.
3: I like to be complete. First of all, John Quincy Adams, Abraham Lincoln, John F. Kennedy, Ronald Reagan. Those are my four. Washington is your numero uno. You spent time with two of the foremost authorities. You've written a book. So, you know, I don't have to prove your Washington chops. I went out of almost, I got to, right? I mean, I got to be a part of the mission of the movie. My expectation was it was going to stink. It really was. I'm not good with period pieces, number one. Just like I can't do cartoons and I can't do wild sci-fi. So it had a lot going against
2: Hamilton.
3: I mean, I could not have been in a worse disposition. All right. So I was ready to be bored. I was ready for it to be weak. Kind of like the early days of Christian movies, you know, you have high hopes and they let you down. Kind of a thing. The movie was just spectacular. I mean, visually, the cinematography, the costuming, the cast, the acting, the storytelling. And I'm not going to say anything to ruin it for anybody. But I mean, you're basically, other than a quick glimpse of him as a small child when his father dies, you are basically spending roughly a year and a half with George Washington, denied high school, not denied learning, but denied high school, and beginning to find his way as a man, both with another woman that you knew they weren't going to end up. It's not Martha, right?
2: Right.
3: It was just one small, not small, but one small battle in the creation of what would be the father of our nation. I mean, it was just, and it was so spectacular. Kind of, remember the movie Phone Booth? And when it was over, you're like, this whole movie never left a phone booth and I was never bored. It's really one of the more extraordinary performances you'll ever experience in your life.
2: There's another one I got to look up.
3: Oh, gosh, Phone Booth. But what was brilliant about it, this was like a year and a half of George Washington's life. And not even a year and a half anybody would have brainstormed to pick.
2: And very perceptive.
3: Yes. And then you leave thinking, oh, my gosh, can I see him at 20 and 21? Can I see him at 25? Can I please see him at 30? And then Kelsey Grammer comes on at the end and asks you to pay it forward. And I'll never forget, there was an older gentleman in front of me because it was a matinee. And he was ready to leave. And his wife was doing something on her phone. He goes, what are you doing? She goes, well, I got the barcode. I'm trying to buy some tickets. Make sure you do at least 100. Like that. And what you pay it forward. So you're buying tickets for other people to go for free. That's how committed they are to telling this story that isn't being told in education. And, you know, it'd be one thing if it was just the mission. I'm telling you, it's one of the best movies I've seen, and I can't tell you how long. Just like that movie, The Tuner, or Tuner, was a terrific movie. But everybody should see Young Washington. It is spectacular. And you, of all people, oh my gosh, I can't wait to hear what you think.
2: Well, as you know, I've had the privilege to spend many years working with Dr. William B. Allen, and Red's got a copy of his book right there on his desk.
3: Mm-hmm.
2: He has the definitive book that sold on Washington's writing at Mount Vernon. And what a privilege. We've got a video up on Washington's life that would probably fit right here on YouTube with Dr. Allen and I at Mount Vernon. And it's an off-the-cuff, unscripted, documentary-style interview.
3: From a sauna.
2: Amazing. It's really worth it.
3: That was the day it was 100 degrees, wasn't it?
2: Yeah, oh, 104 degrees.
3: Yeah, 104 degrees. He's at Mount Vernon doing an interview with Dr. Allen.
2: And Dr. Allen would not loosen his tie.
3: Okay? No, never.
2: It's terrible.
3: Never a stitch out of place with that man under any condition.
2: Yeah. So that would really fall. But let me point one thing on. Working with Dr. Allen and then also working with David McCullough and asking him these very same questions, author 1776, they both acknowledged that what Washington did was define service. Love in action. What you picked up in that year and a half was very perceptive, because that role of him serving his country and serving his neighbors and his fellow man only accelerates.
3: How about this twist? The notion of him serving the king and at the pleasure of the king and trying to serve in a royal army that wouldn't have him. And they give him...
2: God opens doors and God closes.
3: Yeah, I mean, okay, here's a no-win situation. You're probably going to die. And if you don't die, they're going to blame you for the failure. And he does it anyway.
2: And then after succeeding, they bounce him because he's not one of them.
3: And
2: he's a colonial. He's a second-class citizen.
3: And what does he become? Their worst nightmare and America's birth. It is so well done. I pray for the moment you call me and say, okay, I'm ready for the next 2 years too. I mean, I hope this is a series. And you are going to be blown away at the script, the actors, the cinematography. That's storytelling at the highest level. So I encourage everybody to see Young Washington. All right, quick break. When we come back, I want to talk a little bit about the president's speech tomorrow night. We know more today than we did yesterday. In fact, yesterday we viewed it like a vicious rumor Rory was telling. There's no way. The president's going to address Iran. He's going to address and finally explain to the American people who this enemy is, how old this enemy is, how necessary this is, and what the plan is and the new end game. No, he's going to talk about the 2020 election being stolen. More with David Zanotti in a moment. What's happening in Iran right now is not just another headline. It could be a direct hit to your wallet. And why? When conflict breaks out in the Middle East or continues in the Middle East, oil moves. And then everything follows. Gas prices, shipping costs. Suddenly your dollar doesn't go as far. We've seen this before. 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And we spent a lot of time in the Platinum Hour talking about inflation levels. 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I'll restate my analogy of the movie Crazy Stupid Love as I ask David Zanotti next. What should the president address tomorrow night? What should he not address? Is this the biggest speech of his presidency? And is he going to be talking to the right people about the right things? When your morning show continues with a very short person, I am Michael Del Jordan.
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0: from San Francisco to Washington, D.C., with Dallas, St. Louis, and you in between. It's your morning show with Michael Del Giorno.
1: The bombings have continued. Lindsey Graham's sister has been sworn in, and the president's ready to address the nation tomorrow night. I mentioned this in the Platinum Hour. There was great comedy, Crazy Stupid Love. And in it, the girl's studying for the bar. She's been dating this guy a long time. He says, after the bar, I have something very big for you. Her presumption is it's going to be a proposal and a wedding. She passes the bar. He's there with all her friends. He has an announcement to make. She's ready for him to propose. And he announces she's been hired at the firm. Now, being hired at the firm is a big deal after you've gone to college to become a lawyer and you've passed the bar, but it's not what she was expecting. I think America is expecting an answer on inflation, on affordability, on gas prices, on this war, where it's going, when it's going to end. And what they're going to get is a 2020 election intelligence revelation from the president and the FBI director and the Homeland Security. I mean, how does he win with this message?
2: It's a fair question. And it's a balancing scale. And I'm not sure what the answer is. And I'm not a Trump apologist. I know you aren't either. However, I'm interested in hearing the speech because I do think there is a significant amount of unfinished business that going forward, if he indeed has legitimate proof with the FBI of criminal behavior and activity, whether it's prosecuted or not, then that moves the ball forward on that question. And it gives him leverage on the Senate in regards to the Voting Rights Act. And the Voting Rights Act moved, excuse me, not the Voting Rights Act, the Save America Act.
1: Save America.
2: Save America Act is within the principles that I hear you advocating on the radio, and you know I agree with, in regards to paper ballots, day of election. He's moving America into that direction. I wouldn't be surprised if when Trump gets done, if he gets that bill done, he'll consider that to be the greatest thing he did for his country because the danger of it going the other way is serious.
1: So he could end up with the tariffs, evening the playing field, and this for election integrity, but not so much when it comes to inflation, affordability, and the housing crisis. Will you grant me this? He better just do one topic? I mean, I wouldn't throw Iran in with it if you're going to do this.
2: No, it better not be a campaign speech. If he's got a revelation, play it. Let's see what happens.
1: All right, we'll have more on that preview tomorrow with David in the second hour. All right, 29 minutes after the hour, Natalie Migliori as New York prepares for the World Cup Finals next.
3: 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I'm just saying this because he told me to.
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5: News. I'm Therese Crowley. Nighttime into the day, Iran takes a fourth straight round of pounding after CENTCOM dropped the wall of steel, restoring the U.S. naval blockade. President Trump says we had a deal. Iran went back on it, and it's going to get worse when the U.S. hits its electric grid and bridges next week, telling Fox's Trey Yates.
6: They'll continue until I say it's enough. I mean, they'll continue. They've been the word the military likes to use is degrade. They've been degraded.
5: Iran reports 250 casualties when one of its army barracks was hit. Acting Attorney General Todd Blanche facing his first Senate confirmation hearing. Escape from Alcatraz. A three-deck pontoon boat sank off the rocky coast with 16 rescued from the cold waters. Three missing, one died, mostly family, holding a memorial on the San Francisco Bay. America is listening to Fox News.
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1: 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Well, the president will claim that declassified intelligence reveals a foreign nation plotted to interfere with the 2020 election. We're back to the Kraken. Heat wave hitting the Northeast and the Mid-Atlantic. And in sports, I was right. The Home Run Derby is the only thing to watch. The All-Star Game's a dud. It was again last night. American League 4-0 over the National League. Cody Bellinger, the MVP. And I was wrong. I thought France on Bastille Day, going to take care of Spain. Nope, it was Spain. 2-0. Advancing to the World Cup Finals. They will play the winner of England and Argentina today. And Natalie knows all about that in New York.
15: Natalie.
1: Although Red had a great idea earlier that we switch Natalie's theme song to A New York State of Mind, which is my favorite, Billy Joel. That and Innocent Man.
15: Well, thank you.
1: Which one would you prefer?
15: And I would take it.
1: What do you like better? New York State of Mind or Natalie?
15: I mean, selfishly, come on, Natalie. I mean, somebody took the time. Let's just think about this, Michael. Somebody took the time, little old me, like for little old me, to sing their heart out over my name. And I just think that's so personal. But I do love Billy Joel. So New York State of Mind is totally a winner. I thought you were going for the New York State of Mind, like the New York. And I was like, no, that's so overplayed here.
1: Oh, we can't have that.
15: But I love a Billy Joel song. So whatever you want, I'm good with.
1: He's a Long Island boy, right? Of course.
15: Yeah.
1: So I think of course, what do I know? I thought France was going to win. I think it's going to be Spain and England. But if it's Spain and Argentina, that's huge too. Either way, you've got two of the best teams ready to play in the World Cup FIFA final in your area, technically New Jersey, but it's a New York preparation. What are the preps for the big, big game?
15: Well, I will tell you, the city is a little bit more crowded this week. You know, typically people are leaving the city to summer, right? Summering right. as a verb elsewhere. But now people are coming back in terms of tourists who just want to see the World Cup final because it's, you know, literally minutes away from New York, depending on how you're going to travel there and how much traffic you sit in. But I got to tell you, Michael, anybody who actually wants to watch it at the stadium, you just to get into the stadium is going to cost you $7,400 just ticket.
1: Because that's
15: reselling.
1: But even the nosebleeds?
15: Oh, even the nosebleeds, Michael, you sit down for this one. If you want to get near the pitch, because that's what they call the field. I've learned.
1: You don't have to educate me. I'm a soccer expert now.
15: I am not. So I wasn't. But it's covering the World Cup. I've become one, I think. You want to get there? You want two tickets? You want to take your love to the game? Two tickets going to cost you $90,000 if you want to sit near the field. And they call it the New York, New Jersey. Yeah. You could buy a house with that.
1: Well, so, two things have struck me. We saw a car. So I bought a BMW 7 Series. I don't know. It was like 1996.
15: Congratulations.
1: It was stupid. I mean, I'm making $100 an hour. I'm at a remote. I leave with a $72,000 car. It just shows you how much money I had at a young age that I wish I had now. But anyway, I thought that was stupid. That same vehicle now is like $150,000. And I'm thinking to myself, it was stupid at 72. Now it's $150,000. So that sticks in my head. And then I'm thinking, I think I'd like to go to an Indiana Fever game. All right, sure. I have a crush on Sophie Cunningham and you know the brand of basketball they're playing, the good girls against all the thugs. They want $1,200 for a courtside seat. $1,200 a ticket to go see the Indiana Fever. So I don't know how to respond to that. I guess $90,000 for a World Cup final, you know, down low near the pitch. But who's got $90,000? How can that game possibly live? And then watch it be 1-0 and you spend $90,000.
15: Well, the argument there, right, is like you're not just getting. I mean, people pay this for a lot of sporting events. We saw tickets go sky high when the Knicks were in the NBA finals. So this isn't necessarily new. You're also in the New York, New Jersey area. So everything people say, it's always inflated around here, right? But keep in mind, you've got that major halftime show too. So even no matter who plays, whether it's going to be England or Argentina, who's going to face off with Spain, you're going to have this whole halftime show special with Justin Bieber and Madonna and Shakira and BTS. So it's like everybody's like, we got to cancel.
1: Yeah, but the whole halftime is only going to be 15 minutes, right?
15: Like 11 minutes. You're right. Not even 15 so minutes.
1: You're not going to hear Bieber do a couple of good songs or Gaga do something, you know. They're probably going to come on and do some kind of Up With People medley or something. I don't know what they're doing. $90,000.
15: Because that's what
1: $90,000 for anything that's going to be over in a couple hours and maybe only be 1-0? I don't know. Security. How concerning is security?
15: Well, a lot of it is, they shut down a lot of bus lanes so people can move between Manhattan and New Jersey. And of course, the president is supposed to attend the trophy ceremony at the World Cup final. So there's definitely going to be Secret Service posted up along the entire perimeter. I mean, there has been a lot of security around MetLife Stadium, or they call it the New York, New Jersey Stadium, because MetLife isn't paying to sponsor the name.
16: I don't think FIFA allows it either, do they? I don't think so.
15: Well, didn't you see they put the labels, they put black tape over Heinz ketchup in some of the stadiums because Heinz wasn't paying didn't want the people to know the brands.
16: Let them have mustard on their French fries.
15: Exactly. So security is going to be really tight. I mean, you've got upwards of 80,000 people who are going to attend the World Cup final. Then you've got the president. You've got high caliber celebrities, diplomats, every which way. So there's definitely going to be a tight security no matter which way you turn around this stadium. And getting into the stadium in terms of the tunnels, the bridges, the trains, they run them. You know, NJ Transit around here, one of the train lines, they run specifically on match days, catering just hours before only to World Cup ticket holders. So that impacts everybody. It doesn't just impact World Cup ticket holders. It impacts somebody who's got to get into the city on Sunday who maybe can't because their security restrictions.
16: Or maybe in an ambulance trying to get to the hospital. Natalie Migliori, closing moments as New York prepares for the world's biggest game. Last question would be, we know who the halftime show is and it's only 11 minutes. I can't imagine what the refreshment break or hydration break prices are going to be. Do we know who's singing the national anthems, or are they not going to?
15: They're going to have their own national anthems, right? It's going to be the two teams' national anthems. So I wish I did more research on that.
16: Well, yeah, there's been no talk of anything. Out. Yeah.
15: Well, use that.
16: Where are all these people staying?
15: But the other thing is, it's a lot of these people, they're not just from Spain or they're not just from England or Argentina, right? It's people from all over the world. A lot of people have been staying in Manhattan. And if they're staying in New Jersey, a lot of them are in Airbnbs and a lot of them are taking advantage of traveling the country, the United States, to understand the United States and get to know the United States. And then they attend a match game. So it's an interesting way that people, you know, and Spain has no national anthem lyrics, by the way.
16: From my brand new leather sectional, recliner sectional, I'll be watching on my own television, which puts me on the front row of the pitch for far less than 90,000. But that's what it's like to go to the world's biggest game as our biggest city prepares for the FIFA World Cup Finals. Natalie reporting from New York City. And as always, we just want to create some kind of a topic to visit with you because, well, we love you that much. Thanks for joining us this morning, Natalie. See ya. Hey, Natalie, have a cup of coffee while you can afford it. Natalie Migliori from New York. All right, 44 minutes after the hour, if you're just waking up, oh, do I have news for you. If you were expecting the president to address Iran, the war, the end game, no. He's going to make a primetime speech, but it's about 2020, not 2026.
17: Speaking from the Oval Office Tuesday, he confirmed that election integrity will be among the things he will cover in his speech.
18: It's really big news. It's really, really big news. And our country has to shape up.
17: On Monday, MS Now reported that the president will claim that declassified intelligence reveals a foreign nation's plot to interfere in the 2020 election. Trump will reportedly be joined by FBI Director Kash Patel and Homeland Security Secretary Mark Wayne Mullen, among others. The president has repeatedly claimed that the 2020 presidential election was stolen and rigged. I'm Mark Mayfield.
16: Lindsey Graham's sister was sworn in to fill in his South Carolina U.S. Senate seat following his sudden death. The ceremony for Darlene Graham took place on the Senate floor yesterday afternoon.
19: And that you will well and faithfully discharge the duties of the office on which you are about to enter. So help you God.
20: I do.
16: Lindsey Graham passed away over the weekend due to an aortic dissection, which is a tear in the body's main artery. He was 71 years old. Second quarter earnings are out for five of America's biggest banks. Matt Mattinson has that story.
0: JP Morgan, the country's largest bank, notched the highest quarterly profit in U.S. banking history with a 41% jump to $21.2 billion. Bank of America reported a net income of $9.1 billion, up 27% from last year. Citigroup reported its highest quarterly revenue in a decade with a 45% jump and a net income of $5.8 billion. Wells Fargo is up 17% from a year earlier at a net income of $6.4 billion. Finally, Goldman Sachs profits rose 78% with net earnings of $6.6 billion. I'm at Matt and Sand.
16: For the first time in almost two decades, Spain is headed to the World Cup final.
21: Spain shut out France 2-0 from Arlington, Texas. Mikel Oyarzabal conveyed a first-half penalty while Pedro Porro scored in the 58th minute, ensuring a win for the Red Fury. Spain's back in the final after winning the tournament against the Netherlands in 2010. On Wednesday, Lionel Messi and the Cup's defending champs, Argentina, will try to take down Harry Kane and the team from England, who are hoping to make the final for the first time since 1966. I'm Scott Carr.
16: I guess proof they're out of ideas in Hollywood. Alvin and the Chipmunks are returning to the big screen.
22: Alvin!
17: A report in the Wall Street Journal says the untitled reboot will not hit theaters until late 2028, but that fans are going to be seeing a lot of their favorite Chipmunks on social media starting later this year. Big Shot Pictures, who will be producing the new film, says it wants to cultivate a fan base on social platforms ahead of the movie, targeting a younger audience that gets most of its entertainment online. The last four Chipmunks movies made over $1 billion worldwide. I'm Mark Mayfield.
16: Today's National Day will have you running straight for the candy aisle.
23: Today is National Gummy Worm Day. German candy company Trolli says they're an evolution of a gummy bear, but they're not related. They were invented in 1981, but back then they were called gummy squiggles. And make no mistake, there's nothing healthy about them. Corn syrup, sugar, gelatin, flavoring, and food coloring. They're not vegetarian, not vegan. They're super high in sugar and calories, but they're fruity and sweet. Unless you pick the sour kind. I'm Bree Tennis.
16: Last night, the 2026 All-Star Game was All-American League. 4-0 over the National League. Yankee Cody Bellinger with two RBIs named the game's MVP. Today, it's all about England and Argentina. That's 2 o'clock Central, 3 o'clock Eastern in Atlanta on Fox. And tomorrow, it's all about round one of the 154th Open Championship from Royal Birkdale Golf Club in England. Birthdays today. Actor Forrest Whitaker is 65. Linda Ronstadt. You're no good. You're no good. 80 years old today. Linda Ronstadt is 80. Young Sheldon, Ian Armitage is 18 years old. And supermodel Kim Alexis is 66. My son said, I never heard of her. I said, well, that's because she was a supermodel at 18, not 66, for crying out loud. If it's your birthday, happy birthday. So glad you were born. And thanks for waking up with your morning show. Well, when it comes to supplements, two things matter most. One, that they work. The other, that you can trust it. And I tell you every day about my Relief Factor story and how it works and how you can trust it. Today, I want to tell you about Jim. 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Why? Because his inflammation returned. And inflammation is what causes all the troubles. Whether it's from aging, exertion, or everyday life. And Relief Factor addresses it at the root cause. Once he restarted it, felt better again. 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Rory O'Neill has the story of why when your morning show continues next.
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16: Well, I don't even think we took a hydration break, and this show's almost over.
27: Been a hydration break.
16: Well, there is that. 54 minutes after the hour, the U.S. blockade of the Strait of Hormuz is back in effect. The president is backing off plans of charging a 20% toll, but says bombing will stop when he says so. He'll address the nation tomorrow night, and apparently it's going to be about the 2020 election. New declassified intelligence revealing a foreign nation plotted to interfere in that election. We'll have the FBI director with him and the Homeland Security director, and we don't even know if he's going to be addressing anything about Iran. Well, I have come to love being an empty nester, and it looks like it's not going to last long. The number of young Americans living with their parents just hit an all-time high, and why, we ask. Rory O'Neill, good morning.
28: Yeah, and didn't I tell you yesterday that that speech was going to be about election interference?
16: Yes, you did, and Red said, I don't know if I agree with that.
28: There you go. Just to put that out there. Anyway, as you said, nearly one in five 25 to 34-year-olds still live with mom and dad, maybe even grandparents. That nearly 20% is a record high for that 25 to 34-year-old demographic. Obviously, the financial realities of the day, rents are crazy, home prices are, the median home price is now $440,000, and the home industry is just locked up because people are not selling homes, that starter home, to upgrade because the mortgage rates are so much higher than they were. New mortgage numbers out this morning also throw more water on that market. So, it's tough for that young adult to venture out there. And we're seeing overall that those adults, 25 to 34, they're doing things later and later. They're getting married later, having kids later. So it looks like moving out later is just part of that plan.
16: So being an empty nester later is also in the cards. I always thought of... the older I get, surprisingly, the more like Fraser Crane's high rise looks appealing to me. You know, to have the gym in the building, the pool in the building. If I have to have a party or something, there's a room I can rent. And, you know, going and getting groceries for the day like we talked about last hour. But it looks more like I'm going to need a piece of property where my home is one place and there's a little home for Nick, a little home for Ann and Alex to share. Otherwise, it's going to get crowded around here.
28: Well, right. And again, this is a trend we first saw develop during the Great Recession, 2008-ish, with millennials. We saw when that real housing crisis was happening, we saw that more of them were staying home or moving back in with mom and dad. And then that kind of came down a little bit. But here it is happening again, as we've seen home prices go up 49% on average in just the past 6 years. Pricing out a lot of people, either from buying or just renting a home these days.
16: Yeah, and this is just today at a glance, though. I mean, we're looking at, the inflation level is at 3.5%, which is where the Fed wants it. So anybody that's expecting interest rate cuts, don't. In fact, if oil prices rise, you can expect an interest rate hike. So that gets back to the housing crisis, and we've made no progress on the inventory side or the interest rate side because we haven't addressed the inflation side. I mean, I know it's a snapshot, Rory, but this one could be here for a while.
28: Well, should say the millennial comparison to the Great Recession times, actually that's now flattened out. So those millennial home ownership numbers are right where they should be. So there's encouragement that this is temporary.
16: All right, Rory with the story. Great reporting again, as always. One chance to live this Wednesday, July 15th, 2026. It'll never happen again. Go make a difference in someone's life and cherish your own. We'll see you tomorrow morning.
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0: After a night of bombing, Iran gets hit in the daytime. I'm Dave Anthony, Fox News, a fifth straight day of American attacks.
9: At 6 a.m. Eastern, 1:30 p.m. in Tehran, U.S. Central Command resumed airstrikes on Iran. The goal, once again, to make it harder for Iranian forces to attack commercial shipping in the Strait of Hormuz. Iran, though, is threatening to expand the conflict. The Revolutionary Guard warning regional energy exports are either shared by all or denied to all. A hint they're ready to target Gulf Arab interests.
0: Fox's Jonathan Savage. President Trump tells Fox after a Navy blockade went back into effect around Iran's ports, unless they return to nuclear negotiations.
12: Next week it gets really bad for them, because next week comes the power plants. Next week comes the bridges.
0: The president posted this morning on Truth Social that ICE is doing a great job and we can't give up one of its most important and effective crime-fighting tools, the traffic stop. Writing it'll play right into the criminals' hands. This is after ICE put a hold on most stops following deadly shootings in Maine and Texas. Border Czar Tom Holman tells Fox.
13: We'll let this play out where it is, but I think ICE is going to continue doing record arrests, record removals, and this is, I wouldn't even call it bump in the road. I mean, this is going to be a short-term review.
0: In both shootings, Homeland Security says the drivers killed used the vehicle as a weapon. Neither were the target of the immigration enforcement being conducted. Acting Attorney General Todd Blanche is about to face tough questions at a Senate confirmation hearing starting now. His time as a Trump personal lawyer will be under scrutiny, and Fox's David Spunt reports.
14: Blanche's critics in the Senate, and there are plenty, will most likely bring up the Jeffrey Epstein files and the mistakes made with how the department handled the release of those files. Blanche himself has admitted there were mistakes when it came to redactions and potential victim identity releases.
0: There's also a confirmation hearing this hour for Director of National Intelligence nominee Jay Clayton. We may no longer need to change the clocks twice a year. The House passed a bill to make daylight saving time permanent. The Senate considers it next. 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
0: The morning after a boat sank in the San Francisco Bay, the Coast Guard keeps searching for three people.
19: Divers, boats, and aircraft work through the night to find those still missing from a 50-foot vessel.

0: inflation. Producer prices dropped 0.3% last month from May. The annual wholesale inflation rate also went down.
1: 5.5%. The expectation was 6.2%. And last month's read was 6.5%. So we've got a full percent down year over year for June PPI.
0: Fox Business Network, Cheryl Cassoni on Wall Street. Stock futures are rising before the opening bell of baseball's All-Star Game. The American League shut out the NL 4-0. I'm Dave Anthony. This is Fox News.
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2: Studio C. A dimly lit room deeper than the bowels of the Armstrong and Getty Communications Compound. And hey, y'all, today we're under the tutelage of our title of our show. The Iran War is Enemies with Benefits.
4: Hey, yup. Want to bomb each other for a while? Or, if you prefer, don't look now, California, America's stupidest state, maybe New York.
2: Wow. What, explain enemies with benefits to me. That's a clever term.
4: You don't bomb each other for a while. Then one of you calls up and says, hey, yup, you mind if I take out a few of your ports? Sure, I'll hit your allies. And then a couple of days later, you don't see each other for a few weeks.
2: So Iran has hit, is it 7 ships in the last 3 days trying to go through the strait? 12 sailors that are either injured, dead, or missing at sea? According to a report out today, that's enough to make a lot of insurance companies say, hey, how about you don't send that boat through there? If we're going to have somebody die and all the, imagine the paperwork. The legal
4: it does not take a lot to close the strait.
2: Apparently
4: it
2: not.
4: It takes threat, and threat has been made manifest.
2: Yeah, that's something. We will talk more about that later, and Trump did an interview and talked about bombing their bridges and infrastructure again, which he has said several times. So either he means it or he doesn't. And I guess we'll find out. How about the, you know, I hate to start with a tragedy, but I was just looking at it. That ship that went down in the San Francisco Bay Area between Alcatraz and the Golden Gate Bridge. Oh, my God.
4: I missed that. What happened?
2: Oh, last night. It was actually a memorial service. Somebody had died and they wanted to do some sort of memorial service, sprinkle the ashes out in the bay. And if, you know, we broadcast from Northern California. I was there just the other day. And it's just glorious there. I mean, that people take cruise ships underneath the Golden Gate Bridge out there by Alcatraz all the time. Anyway, big giant wave hits, boat flips over, people drown. It's ugly. Very ugly story.
4: Jeez Louise.
2: Yeah.
4: That's terrible.
2: Oh, my gosh. I don't remember, you know, it can get pretty windy out there, but I don't remember it'll be in flip giant boats rough out there.
4: No, I've never seen that myself. It's a bay, for goodness sakes.
2: Yeah. Anyway.
4: Yeah.
2: We have...
4: Oh, getting back to the strait and the threat and the closing of the strait and the rest of it.
2: As you know, I would talk about that for 4 hours, but I know

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10: Well, get this. United Airlines is introducing a premium row that will have an empty middle seat with a tray table for the aisle and window seats to share.
11: Oh. Yeah.
10: They're also releasing an ultra cheap option where you sit in the middle seat and everyone eats off your lap.
11: What?
12: The last most recent time I flew is just all the add-ons. So you see a price and you think, okay, that's what it's going to cost to for me to fly from here to there. But then you start, you know, because there's four legs to the trip, two there and two back or whatever, and you start choosing your seats. And then do you want to eat anything or all these various things? And then the ticket is way different than it originally was. Like, not even close to the same amount.
13: Everything's a la carte.
12: Yeah.
13: Soon they're going to say, would you like a seatmate who weighs less than 250 pounds? That's an extra $15.
12: I'm going to take one bag and you're going to charge me an extra $80 or whatever for checking a bag? So that's not part of the ticket. And then what is the original ticket price you're giving me if it doesn't include a seat? Then you pick a seat and the cheapest one adds $29. Well, then what was the ticket price you gave me? So you gave
13: me a
12: ticket price.
13: Bait and switchy. Well, what, standing room? You're a strap hanger.
12: Well, that's not an option. If it were an option, that would be fine. But so you gave me a price. It's like it'll cost $40 to eat at this restaurant. And then you sit down and they say, if you want food, you gotta give us this much money.
13: Yeah, even having a single saltine is $19
12: more. Right.
13: $19 more. Yeah. What is that price? That price doesn't exist. It's a bait and switchy little hook, I guess.
12: We were talking to World Cup soccer, so we got our news person out in the newsroom, Jensen, who she said she was rooting for England because the underdog, and I thought, I don't think that's true. I looked up. You know, England is the favorite against Argentina today, so if you primarily want to root for the underdog, that's the defending champion Argentina with their old man Messi as their star. But so I'm rooting for Argentina for some reason, no particular reason whatsoever. I mentioned that there's way more walking in soccer than I'd ever realized before because I saw a great focused on the big blonde guy, Haaland for Norway. Too bad they got knocked out of the tournament. Where they just
13: the striking Viking.
12: Where they just followed him with the camera, and you don't usually notice this or whatever, but there's a lot of him just walking down the entire, what is it, about 100 yards? It's along, the field's big.
13: It's more than that, yeah.
12: Bigger than a football field. Just walking along, and then the ball came near him, and then all of a sudden, boom, like lightning, he was there and kicked a goal. But he had walked all the way down there, so I didn't realize you got to rest that much.
13: Yeah, that's a key, honestly, to being fresh. Because these guys, you know, they've been playing for 90 minutes, and they sprint like maniacs. That's why they conserve their energy. You want to hear a fascinating FIFA World Cup factor?
12: They're corrupt?
13: To do with
12: Britain? Is that the fascinating fact?
13: No, everybody knows that. The British, the England team, the Three Lions, they call them, because that's what's on their shirt. They've scored 13 goals, zero of them by a player who plays in the English Premier League, where their best players for a very, very long time have played. And they think the reason for that is the Premier League is so competitive and they play so many games, and they play so hard that by the time it's World Cup time, those guys are worn out. They've got nothing left. And so the guys who play like in the Spanish league or one of the other many Euro soccer leagues, they're a lot fresher because it's kind of a more laid back deal.
12: So if I'm a Brit, do I like that or hate that? I mean, because obviously you care about winning the World Cup, but if you follow soccer in your country, wouldn't you want your countrymen to play for your teams?
13: I would, but I don't know how that goes culturally. Do I care if our, exciting young striker's a Spaniard? Really? I root for American sports where you swap players and they're from all over the world and you swap them every couple of years and every year your new roster is unrecognizable. So I don't know if it matters.
12: Good point. Yeah. The other thing about soccer, and you have talked about this for years and I never watched soccer, so I was only kind of aware of it. What's with the histrionics, the acting like your femur was broken and the bone is sticking out through the skin when somebody brushes up next to you? What is
13: multiple
12: that?
13: Multiple compound fractures. Part of it's just trying to draw a foul. It's flopping.
12: Well, yeah, but there's a difference between flopping and acting like you're in so much pain, just writhing in pain. In our sports, in the NFL, you do the opposite. You walk off the field if the bone is sticking out to show you're a tough guy.
13: Yeah, my favorite one, it was a meme, a cartoon. Hockey player, hold on to my teeth until my shift is over. Soccer player, guy ran by me writhing on the ground, right, like he's been shot. And I used to really think that was so despicable and stupid. Part of it's trying to draw a foul. Part of it is my team just had like a really aggressive attack. Everybody needs a breath.
12: Oh.
13: So I'm going to roll around on the ground for a minute.
12: Okay. Yeah, yeah. I saw one of those with France and in Spain where a guy was down for a long time. So that might have been a breather.
13: Right. Yeah, that's part of it. Yeah. And you just want to get in the head of the referee. Boy, they're really beating up on those guys today. I better look out for fouls. It's all kind of, several different things at once.
12: France lost. They were the favorite to win the whole dang thing. They lost yesterday. They got shut out, didn't score a goal. I mean, it's like the Germans coming through.
13: something marching in the shade, something. I was on an Alaska cruise, as I've been describing for the last couple of days, with a pretty good handful of folks from foreign lands who are super, super into the World Cup. The consensus at one table I was sitting at with a bunch of Euros was that, oh, yeah, nobody can touch France. They are head and shoulders above everybody else, and off they go. Spain looked great. Anyway, that's probably enough soccer talk. Except that Argentina and England hate each other because of a bunch of controversial games through like the last century and the Falkland Islands War. So it's going to be quite the set two today. If you get a chance to watch it, watch it.
12: Oh, yeah. Well, I'll throw in my story here. So it was some talk yesterday about how the FBI, this is the match they're going to have to put the most security into because of the long-standing rivalry between England and Argentina. And as an American, I'm like, what? And we have rivalries in this country. Not like they do in the rest of the world, which I didn't know anything about until I was in Italy many years ago, Gladys. And I just happened to be there because I'm not a soccer fan. I wasn't there for this. Siena was playing Florence in soccer. Doesn't seem like it would be a thing to me at all. It's like, Springfield and Shelbyville are having a match. Big deal. And so I got to town and there was a ring around the entire city of Siena with cops and barricades and all kinds of security like I had never seen at that time anywhere in my life. And it was all because Siena and Florence were playing each other and they hate each other so much. They have so many fights and bombings and stabbings and everything anytime they play each other soccer because of some battle they fought in 1538. And that's why they're still so mad at each other.
13: I tell you what, never turn your back on a Siena.
12: And the amount of security they had for this soccer match was just amazing. And if they weren't allowing anybody from Florence in or anybody who was rooting for Florence. So if they found anything like the colors or any indication whatsoever that you're rooting for the Florence team going into Siena, they wouldn't allow you in there. I just thought, this is nuts. We don't do this in the United States. As angry as we get about Dodgers Giants or whatever, we don't have to ring the stadium with this level of security. which I found pretty interesting on its own. And like my buddy, I think that it's about 60 miles apart, Florence and Siena. Florence is the way more famous city, but they're about the same size and they're rivals. And my buddy lived in Siena and his family had been there for hundreds of years. He lived in this 400-year-old house, very, very cool, near the city square in Siena. But he hated Florence. He just hated it. He never went there.
13: Wow.
12: He would not go to Florence. Even though it's one of the biggest.
13: Each city had to go in the separate end of the stadium.
12: Yeah, there were only one way in and one way out for different fans, and they sat you in different sections so you couldn't possibly come across each other.
13: Mm-hmm.
12: Wild.
13: Yeah, I've seen that in a couple of international matches where they'll have the cops from whatever is the host land sitting. There's like a line of cops between the two sections of the stand. And if anybody gets too close to the cops or tries to cross it, by God, there's going to be a night sticking. It's unbelievable.
12: Right, but so this particular friend of mine, he wouldn't go to Florence. He wouldn't go to France. He hated the French so much. I know another English guy that's never been to France because he hates the French so much. And we have this view in America of Europe being so much more sophisticated and above all than we are.
13: Please.
12: And how many people do you know in the United States who would, I'd never set foot in Oklahoma, you know, or who are like that? Nobody. I've never known anybody like that.
13: Right, right.
12: But it's pretty common in Europe.
13: If you've ever bought the absolute hogwash that America's the most racist country on earth, how about you ask a Chinese person about the Japanese or ask a Filipino about either one of them, just for instance, or ask a Siennan about, what was the other place?
12: Somebody from Florence.
13: Yeah, damn Florencers. Unbelievable. Hey, a word from our friends at Rough Greens, America's number one dog supplement. It's all natural and made in the USA. It's all about keeping your beloved pup healthier, happier, and energetic for longer.
12: Yeah, Rough Greens, all natural, made in the United States. 20 vitamins and minerals, live probiotics, enzymes, omega oils, stuff you sprinkle on your current dog's food to make it much healthier. 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
12: So this story didn't get near as much of attention as it probably should have, and it's going to disappear. The New York Post had it, and Politico. Those are the only major news organizations I've seen covered at all. Chuck Grassley, who's 92 years old, running the Senate Judiciary Committee yesterday, revealed that old Jack Smith, you remember him investigating everything that was Trump? His office had spied on 44 different lawmakers from both parties, House members and senators, where he read all their emails, all their texts for a long time, completely blowing up any constitutional rights that these people have against that sort of thing. He just went around them and just read their emails and texts. And Chuck Grassley had it yesterday, and it's getting very little attention. I think partially because it's bipartisan. And if you can't choose one side or another, it's not a fun story.
13: Well, that's an incredible trampling of the division of the branches of government.
12: Uh-huh.
13: It's, you know, wow. Boy, I think your point is right. It's discouraging, but it's true. There's no Trump is right or Trump is wrong to be decided on this. So just kind of, whatever.
12: No, they were spying.
13: Plus, it takes a little explaining.
12: Yeah, they were spying on Karen Bass and Cory Booker and all kinds of Democrats, along with lots of Republicans, Susan Collins, Tom Cotton, Elise Stefanik, whatever. But reading their personal emails and texts, that's wild.
13: Yeah.
12: Not cool?
13: Yeah. Awful.
12: I bet that happens so much more than we know.
13: You think?
12: Then we'll never know.
13: Mm.
12: Just like at work, somebody wherever you work, because it's in the fine print, they're reading all your emails, all your texts.
13: Right. Yeah, so is Mark Zuckerberg. It's fine. Good luck. Enjoy it. It's boring.
12: Yeah, my life is
13: boring.
12: Exactly.
13: Yeah. Hey, coming up, you mentioned this yesterday, Jack, and I did a little digging into it, and it's absolutely insane. The Chicago Teachers Union. They probably ought to all be rounded up and put in some sort of prison camp. They're avowedly communists. They're joining with the DSA. They're radical, radical leftists. We'll tell you about some of their comings and goings and plots.
12: And pro-Iran against the United States.
13: Yeah, what the hell? A teacher's you? These people have, never mind, do they have access to our children? They've got practically exclusive access to our children for 8 hours a day. Good God, what are we letting happen under our watch here?
12: That and other stuff on the way.
9: Armstrong and Getty.
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15: A federal appeals court in New York is reviving more than 500 private lawsuits against Tylenol maker Kenvue over alleged autism links. It's ruled that a district judge improperly rejected expert evidence connecting Tylenol use during pregnancy to autism and to ADHD in children, though there is no firm scientific evidence. Doctors view acetaminophen, the active ingredient in Tylenol, as a preferred treatment for pain or fever during pregnancy. For the ninth year in a row, Arlington, Virginia is ranked America's fittest city. That's according to the American College of Sports Medicine's American Fitness Index, which looks at physical activity, parks, trails, obesity, chronic disease, and other indicators. Number two is Washington, D.C., which is right across the Potomac, and that's followed by Minneapolis, Seattle, and Denver. Oklahoma City ranked at the bottom. Health update. I'm Sarah Lee Kessler.
16: The music streaming service Tidal is going to begin labeling music wholly or substantially created by using AI. Tammy Trujillo has details.
17: The company made the announcement Monday, adding that those specific songs will not be eligible for royalties. Tidal will also ban AI-generated music associated with fraudulent activity, a category that includes songs impersonating established artists in efforts to deceive listeners. The policy goes into effect July 15th.
16: Google is reportedly throttling Meta's use of Gemini AI. The Financial Times says the reduced access to Gemini is slowing down some Meta AI projects. As a result, Meta is reportedly telling its workers to ration their use of AI tokens. And Austria wants Anthropic to shake off its American restrictions and move to the EU. Austrian officials want European nations to have better access to bigger innovations, and they want to stop Washington from blocking access to advanced AI models like Mythos. Tech Report, I'm Mark Mayfield.
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18: Russia has taken enormous casualties in this war. The latest estimate by some researchers is that it may have lost as many as 500 thousand killed, 1.4 million injured and killed in this war. And the other problem is that the Kremlin wants to pretend to most Russians that this war is quite far away.
12: Stunning numbers. Almost 500,000 dead. They're approaching the numbers we had in our Civil War on both sides together.
13: Those are World War II-esque numbers.
12: Right.
13: At least for some of the major combatants.
12: And Vietnam was a hangover in this country that continues decades later. 60, 70,000 dead. Russia's lost 500,000 men. That is just stunning.
13: To take a little chunk of Ukraine. Yeah, just amazing. And Putin is desperate in a number of different ways. The deep into Russia attacks by Ukrainian drones, among other things, but also just the need for more cannon fodder. It's all horrifying. Patrick Revelle on ABC News continues.
18: Russia has been reluctant to declare a general mobilization, so it's not able to call on all of its huge population. Instead, it basically needs people to sign up who are willing to come for money. And that is something that we heard again and again and again from the Russian troops that we spoke to at this POW camp, that the main reason they had come to fight was for money.
12: Not knowing, not reading the papers, I guess, not reading the New York Times, knowing what awaits you when you get to Russia.
13: That's the convenience of controlling the media for old Vladimir Putin. Yeah, they talk to these people at Ukrainian prisoner of war camps, the Russians being held, because now they can be honest because they have nothing to hide anymore. But it gets even worse.
18: There is a network of different visa and employment companies that are sometimes Russian and are sometimes local. And some of them are trying to recruit the men openly, saying, you will come to Russia, you will join the Russian military, and you will get citizenship and money, and you'll get quite a sizable sign-on bonus.
13: That was edited perhaps a bit too tightly. They're recruiting for soldiers in Africa. Both government and private recruiters are going into Africa, promising all those things, and the folks think, wow, I could really change my family's lives forever. Yeah, it sounds like a nice job I'm getting in Russia. I'm going to do it. Then you end up with a gun in your hand and a gun at your back, and as Jack pointed out, your life expectancy, once you hit the front lines, is 20 minutes.
12: Which is just unimaginable. It's, you can't believe that it's even true. That was a Peter Baker story in the New York Times several weeks ago. 20 minutes once you get to the front. And you're dead.
13: And there's more.
18: One researcher said to me, they use the African fighters mostly as cannon fodder. They come over, they're often not well trained, and in any case, they then force them towards the front line because they want to use them in an assault wave. They want to send this wave of bodies forward to try and exhaust Ukrainian troops and ammunition.
12: I can see how as a Ukrainian you would do what you got to do, but that's got to wear on your soul. To kill all these people who you know just are, oh my God, here comes another wave of them and we're going to kill them all. All right, let's do it. What a choice do we have?
13: Yeah, yeah. The fastest way to end this and keep my country is to do that. No choice. Yeah, one more clip.
18: We were taken into another yard and lined up there were just lots of men from Africa, Southeast Asia, some from Egypt, for a variety of reasons, had ended up in the Russian military. There's been many twists in this war, and this is yet another unexpected one.
13: And as we were discussing yesterday, the corruption in the Russian military, it runs from the top to the very bottom, where even at the squad level, whoever the sergeant in charge of the squad makes you bribe him or you're the cannon fodder. And so every level of command in the Russian military is getting a financial incentive for keeping this going because they steal from and demand bribes from every wave of poor sons of bitches who end up machine gunned. They're making money hand over fist and are not in a terrible amount of physical danger themselves.
12: My prediction, this ends, I don't know if it would end it or not. Putin gets taken out by somebody on his side. That is definitely my prediction. Somebody's going to say, this can't continue. There's going to be a coup, regicide, or whatever you want to call it.
13: That's what it'll take, I think. Yeah. So why in the name of God is the Chicago Teachers Union hosting a communist convention? We will discuss next hour.
12: That's pro-Iran in this war.
13: Ugh.
12: Which is amazing. Yeah, more on the way.
9: Armstrong and Getty.
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20: It could be a very testy job interview. I'm Dave Anthony, Fox News.
21: I am exceedingly grateful to President Trump for his trust.
20: Acting Attorney General Todd Blanche at the start of the confirmation hearing tells senators America is safer.
21: We have the lowest murder rate since 1900. Violent crime arrests are up nearly 114%. We've taken almost 5,000 child predators and human traffickers off the streets.
20: Before Blanche spoke, Democratic Senator Dick Durbin was critical.
22: Last year, you declared that the Justice Department was, quote, at war with the federal judiciary.
20: Demanding more information about whether an anti-weaponization fund controversially set up for people who claim to have been targeted by the Biden Justice Department has been permanently closed. And Durbin also accused Blanche of covering up Jeffrey Epstein's sex trafficking investigation files.
22: When scrutiny of the cover-up intensified, you participated in meetings in the White House Situation Room to strategize about how to protect President Trump. Not Epstein survivors, the president.
20: There are two other confirmation hearings this morning for Trump nominees to be directors of national intelligence and the CDC. The U.S. is bombing Iran again, a fifth day in a row, and this time not just at night. Central Command reports the strikes resumed at 1 p.m. Iran time.
23: CENTCOM says the targets are Iranian missile and drone sites, naval capabilities, and coastal defense sites. And this follows seven commercial ships that have been struck crossing the Strait of Hormuz. CENTCOM Commander Admiral Brad Cooper gave a number we hadn't heard yet. Nearly a dozen civilian crew members killed, missing, or injured by the Iranian strikes. And he added, U.S. forces are holding Iran accountable.
20: Fox's Mike Tobin in Tel Aviv. Iran's been firing drones and missiles at Gulf countries targeting American bases the day after a U.S. naval blockade was reimposed around Iran's ports. We got another inflation update this morning. And like consumer prices, wholesale costs also declined last month from May, down 0.3%. The annual wholesale inflation rate also dropped from 6.5% in May to 5.5%. 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
24: 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Just click listen, then swipe right and hear the latest news updates on your time. 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
20: Stocks are on the rise after that better-than-expected report on declining wholesale inflation. The Dow is up 205 points, the Nasdaq gaining 162, the S&P 500 is adding 32. The price of oil up only slightly after a big spike up in the last week since the U.S.-Iran fighting flared back up. Gas is up 4 cents this morning. AAA's national average for regular $3.89 per gallon, a dime more than a week ago. President Trump will travel to Pennsylvania later today to talk to hundreds of business leaders.
0: The president will close out the Pennsylvania Defense and Innovation Summit at the Army War College in Carlisle. The two-day summit brings together senior military and Pentagon officials, defense contractors, and technology CEOs. Pennsylvania Republican Senator Dave McCormick leads the summit and has secured billions of dollars in investment commitments to the state. President Trump is urging defense firms to speed up delivery of critically needed munitions and other weapons systems and has submitted a record-setting more than $1.5 trillion Pentagon budget amid the ongoing conflict with Iran. At the White House, Jared Halpern, Fox News.
20: The heat that set record highs this week in Utah and Montana has moved toward the east. There are heat advisories or warnings from the Dakotas all the way over to New England. And there's also smoke in the air from Canadian wildfires.
2: An air quality alert is in effect through Friday for people in parts of Minnesota with very heavy smoke expected across the northeastern corner of the state. The large wildfires burning in Canada are exposing millions of people to dangerous air pollution, with officials in Michigan and Wisconsin warning that the air quality issues could last for days. People in Maine have reported seeing a yellowish

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8: 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I'm Jamie Petras, music and culture writer. 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
17: Changing the clocks twice a year is stupid. Congress voted on it yesterday. They overwhelmingly agreed. More on that a little bit later, where that might be going. And according to the Washington Post, and I don't know if this is true or not, but they claim that cigarettes are cool again. Cigarettes are cool again with the young people is just kind of a thing.
18: I saw that headline. Yeah, I didn't get a chance to look into it. Okay. All right. They're bad for you, kids. It's not a good idea.
17: They know it's bad for them, but they just... I think it looks cool.
18: Yeah, I think
17: it does look cool, by the way.
18: Oh, that's terrible. You just encouraged smoking there. I think it may have to do with what we're about to talk about, at least to some extent, because the forces of the political left that are trying to overthrow Western civilization, the United States, capitalism, etc., they've got to convince young people in particular that they have no future.
17: You know
18: what? Their lives are miserable and put upon. You might as well smoke. What's the point? Who cares?
17: I know we're going that direction, but one thing they acknowledge, and I think this is true, smoking cigarettes looks cool for men and women. A chick who smokes, I don't know why that's so hot. I mean, and it must be universal because

0: Welcome back in here to Clay and Buck, and we have many things to talk to you about today. The Strait of Hormuz situation continuing to be what it has been, which is a stop-start ceasefire. When it stops, when the ceasefire stops, the bombs are dropping, and that has been going on again. Trump was asked, by the way, this is Cut 15, guys, about a ground campaign as part of this operation. This is what he says. Play 15.
1: Do you still intend to take Kharg
2: Island? I can't say that to you because if I did, it would be foolish, right? But it would be nice to make a little headlines, but it would be foolish. But I'll tell you about Kharg Island. So,
1: are you ruling out a ground campaign in a limited capacity?
2: I don't want to say that either, but I would say no if I thought it was appropriate. It's like sometimes you need a ground campaign, but we have other people that will do the ground campaign for us. But we already hit Kharg Island, as you know, twice, even three times. I said hit everything but the oil. Just leave that little area from 25 yards out. Leave that little area. Don't touch the oil, because I don't want that in terms of the world economy. It's a, you know, it's a chunk of the world economy. So we haven't hit that. At some point we could, but I think it's unlikely.
0: Clay, there's a mismatch here with what we have been told about the pain of the Iranian oil industry for Iran's bottom line and what we are seeing play out. That's the part of this that we were told, oh, they're about to be able to, you know, they can't even find a place to put the oil and it's all going to come crashing down. Apparently not.
3: Well, I think we gave them a little bit of a get out of jail free card with the first 30 days. Supposedly they got out tens of millions of barrels of oil. And now we've ended that. The blockade is back in place for everything relating to Iran. But I think we forestalled the challenges that they were going to have from a storage and production capacity with our decision to give them basically 30 days off. So I don't know how many days we would have to put the blockade back in to get back to where we were.
0: We're going to be on the 30 days on, 30 days off Iran war, Iran selling its oil program. We'll talk about it. Look, nearly every president we've had since 1948 has truly supported the alliance between Israel and the U.S. That was the year Israel was founded, 78 years ago. Whether it was President Kennedy in the early 1960s, Ronald Reagan in the 1980s, or President Trump, the recognition of Israel's belief in democracy and freedom has been front and center in our relationship. We may be two nations thousands of miles apart, but we're united by shared values of democracy, faith, freedom, and resilience. As America celebrates 250 years of independence, the International Fellowship of Christians and Jews, the IFCJ, encourages each of us to pray for wisdom in the elected officials of both nations to have moral clarity in words and actions that lead to more national unity. The IFCJ has created a USA Israel flag pin for this moment. It's yours free when you go online to flagpinifcj.org. 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

0: Welcome back in to Clay and Buck. Clay, sorry, I jumped the gun there because I wanted to just get this out and let you react.
1: This is your Grok. This is for a reminder for people who don't know. You looked up what Grok said. Give us the query again, and I'm actually curious to know what the result was. What did it tell you?
0: Question is, what is the best argument that it's just simply implausible Biden got 81 million votes? And it says a few things. No single smoking gun proves impossibility with Biden at 81.28 million votes, but it does strain credulity when viewed against election baselines. Again, I'm reading from Grok right now. One, bellwether counties and geographic narrowness. Dozens of counties that reliably predicted the winner for decades, some since the 1800s, overwhelmingly backed Trump in 2020. Of the 19 perfect bellwethers, only one went for Biden and the rest went for Trump by wide margins. So that's one. These are stats. There's nothing here other than numbers that everyone agrees on and everyone can look up and check. 26%, a 26 plus accurate bellwether showed Trump outperforming his national popular vote share dramatically, while Biden would have been underperforming expectations compared to Obama 2008. Biden supposedly won nationally while losing those bellwether counties by double digits. And Biden won the fewest counties of any modern winner, about 25% of counties. This is statistically anomalous. That's just off the top of the... And then they get into the implausibility of the turnout. And they simply say that population rose 2 to 3% since 2016, 7 million votes beyond Biden had a 7 million vote popular edge. Basically, Clay, what they're saying is no models predicted this. They predicted the opposite of this. Where did it come from? That's from Grok.
1: Yes. I mean, again, I think you're just hearing more and more people, because I do think the 2024 outcome was significant. If Kamala Harris had gotten 83 million votes, I think some people would have taken a step back. But the fact that she came 6 million votes short of what Biden was able to produce, I think a lot of people are just saying it feels Biden's 2020 victory. It feels a lot like the steroids era in baseball when suddenly Barry Bonds is going out and hitting 73 home runs. And then nobody else can come close to equalizing it after. And so it's a statistical anomaly that definitely makes you say, okay, what happened here? Something different than
0: if you were the kid that stole the test before the math exam. You don't want to get 100 on that test, Clay, if your average was a 75. You know what I'm saying? You got to keep it within the realm of reasonable.
1: It raised eyebrows. Up next, Secretary Sean Duffy. But I want to tell you, if you're trying to save money right now, Pure Talk can make a huge difference for you. Right now, they've got a $15 a month for the first 3 months deal if you make the switch. 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That's #250 say Clay and Buck.
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0: All right, welcome back into Clay and Buck here. We got a lot of calls. Let's get to them. We'll take some now and also on the other side of the breaks. If you're on hold, stay with us. Bill in Sacramento, you want to talk? What's up, Bill?
1: Buck, you know, you guys are the best. I've listened to you since you guys started, and I was a big Rush Limbaugh listener. And Mark Levin is really, I met him in the Reagan Library, but, you know,
0: Mark is great. You know, Mark let me go onto his show twice to talk about my book. So I've also been a longtime Mark Levin fan. But go ahead.
1: Oh yeah, I know. Mark, he's, you know, a legend. Talks about a legend, and Mark thinks so highly of you. And you guys work together and. Like that, but no one can pull one over on you or Mark or Clay. Of course, I talk good about Clay too, you know.
0: top of your mind, Bill? I appreciate the kind words. We only got a minute here. Get to it.
1: Oh, yeah. You know, the airline thing, I think my opinion, I've been following the talk radio for like 11 years all over the place and the far left and all that. Sean Duffy really didn't address the delay on the tarmac on a crystal clear day. I mean, it's the staff. I could see through that. And he, you know.
0: Yeah, well, look, Bill, I appreciate you calling in. We're about to get into a break here. We'll take more calls on the other side of this. By the way, a lot of you want to talk about this and also the eviction thing. I'll just say this. Look, if the airlines are cutting corners and cutting hours out of your life as a result, we should at least know that. And I'm telling you that that's what's happening. So you can care about it or not, but this whole thing about hiding behind weather or whatever, that's not true. That's just not true. We all know that there's weather. Weather hasn't gotten worse in the last 2 years. Airline staffing has, and they're doing this as a cost-cutting measure. And they're doing this with a lot of federal help and, you know, regulation and everything else. Anyway, I can't fix it all right this second, but I want to fix it overall for all of us. 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
5: Summer heat remains locked in across much of the south and east today, while another round of scattered thunderstorms develops from the central plains into the Midwest and Ohio Valley. Some of those storms could produce heavy rain, gusty winds, frequent lightning, and isolated flooding during the afternoon and evening hours. Hot, dry weather continues across the interior west, where elevated wildfire concerns remain in place across parts of California, Nevada, Utah, Arizona, and New Mexico, as low humidity and gusty winds persist. Temperatures will range from mild in the northwest to widespread heat across the south. Expect 70s across the Pacific Northwest, 80s through much of the Midwest, and widespread 90s from Texas into the southeast. Hawaii remains warm with highs in the low to mid 80s, breezy trade winds, and passing showers, while Alaska stays much cooler with scattered rain and temperatures mainly in the 50s and 60s. That's your national forecast. I'm Chris Powers.
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19: U.S. strikes on Iran. I'm Lisa Brady, Fox News. CENTCOM just confirming a second wave following rare daytime strikes in Iran earlier today. It's the third round in 24 hours.
20: They're nasty people, but they want to make a deal. I can tell you they want to make a deal.
19: President Trump just telling Fox Business's Edward Lawrence.
20: You don't have to be a genius to realize when you see what's happening to them every night. And now today we gave them a little daytime shot.
19: And he has warned that next week will be worse if Iran is not willing to make a deal. The president also suggesting again that the conflict won't hurt the economy in the long term.
20: We're making a lot of money. The defense companies are doing great. It's jobs. It's all jobs. I'm not doing this for jobs. But when you think of it, we make our own equipment. We make the best military equipment in the world. What I do want to do is make it faster because we need it, but allies need it.
19: He's in Pennsylvania for a defense summit, just announcing nearly $10 billion in new investments in the defense industrial base in Pennsylvania alone. Acting Attorney General Todd Blanche facing repeated questions about the Epstein files at his confirmation hearing.
18: It's something that has haunted the Justice Department over and over again since the beginning of this administration, because some of the Epstein files had information that was not redacted and released victims' names. Now, Blanche did tout a drop in crime across the country, also efforts the department has undertaken when it comes to fraud prosecution. The DOJ has made fraud fighting a priority.
19: Fox's David Spunt in Washington. Blanche also denying allegations he would use the Justice Department for political gain. The president's picks for director of national intelligence and head of the CDC also on the Hill today. At the World Cup, England and defending champs Argentina scoreless at halftime. The winner faces Spain in the final on Sunday. Stocks finish higher, the Dow up 150 at the bell. 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
19: A new book from the former president is due out this fall after the midterms.
33: Former President Biden's new book is called Promise Me America. He says in a promotional video it's about the decisions he made and why he made them, including, as he put it, rebuilding the economy, restoring democracy, supporting Ukraine, and withdrawing from Afghanistan.
34: It's about why I chose to run for re-election and why I chose to step aside. Most of all, it's about my faith in the promise of America.
33: In the video, former President Biden says he is also continuing treatment for cancer, but a spokesperson for the book publisher Little Brown and Company said he does plan to tour on behalf of the book and give interviews. Jessica Rosenthal, Fox News.
19: Water rescues in Texas, where more rain is on the way after more than a foot in some areas.
35: The highest rainfall in Uvalde County.
36: Just takes a couple of inches of water on the road to create a dangerous condition for you if you're driving through that. And so we don't want you to get swept away.
35: West Rappaport, Texas Emergency Management. Over two dozen people have been rescued. Many did washed out vehicles. The state issuing a rare 4 out of 4 flooding threat.
19: Fox's Jeff Manasso. Another encouraging report on inflation.
37: The producer price index. Prices at the wholesale level declined 0.3% in June, excluding food and energy. Core PPI for last month rose 0.2%. Wholesale inflation moderated for the year ending in June, up 5.5% and up 4.7%, excluding food and energy. The numbers reflect moderating energy prices in June, though the Iran conflict has pushed crude oil prices higher this month.
19: Fox's Jenny Cosola. This follows yesterday's report of consumer prices falling in June. U.S. oil prices getting back over $80 a barrel, but again, stocks finish in the green. The Dow up 150, S&P up 28, the NASDAQ up 162. I'm Lisa Brady. This is Fox News.
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0: Fox News. I'm Carmen Roberts. President Trump says U.S. strikes on Iran will intensify next week, telling Fox News.
1: We're going to knock out all their power plants. We're going to knock out all their bridges unless they get to the table and negotiate.
0: And Iran continues retaliating, launching attacks on Gulf nations hosting U.S. forces, despite five straight days of American airstrikes, including today's daylight strikes, which followed Iranian attacks on commercial shipping. In the Senate.
2: I'm proud of what we've done to help American families see safer streets and to have a fair shot at the life they're working to build.
0: Acting Attorney General Todd Blanche faced tough questions in his Senate confirmation hearing, including over the Epstein files. He says the mistaken release of unredacted victims' names was corrected as quickly as possible. He has been a staunch ally of President Trump. 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
4: With concerns over emissions, energy, and water use, many local governments like Denver, Broomfield, and Larimer County are taking the matter into their own hands, imposing temporary bans on the new centers. CU Law Fellow Daniel Anderson says concerns over resources are unique to each community.
5: The legislation, the state legislation, is reflecting, you know, a wrestling with that.
4: He hopes the report serves as a resource for policymakers, industry, and community members, and urges people to stay engaged as the conversation develops. And the city of Colorado Springs is re-emphasizing its decision to separate from the El Paso Teller County 911 authority. Mayor Tami Mobilati says the city is paying for the majority of the authority.
6: We've had this relationship since the 80s. It's a nine-person board. Colorado Springs only has three seats, yet our 911 call center is responsible for 75% of all regional calls.
4: That's the latest. I'm Carrie Mack.
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0: Fox News. I'm Tom Graham. The U.S. military launching a second round of strikes today against Iran. President Trump says leadership from Tehran has reached out to him again after an interim peace deal was broken several days ago.
1: We will see what's happening. We received a call just as I was coming here that they want to meet.
0: The president speaking with Fox's Edward Lawrence while at an event at the U.S. Army War College in Pennsylvania. An intense heat dome impacting parts of the Midwest and Northeast, while wildfire smoke blowing down from Canada is triggering air quality concerns for millions.
2: All of that smoke pushing in from the Minnesota-Wisconsin border and pushing all the way into the Northeast. We are expecting that air quality to reach unhealthy levels, so a good idea to stay indoors, avoid being outside for long periods of time.
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4: The Aspen Acres fire has new crews coming in. Northern Rockies Chief Rich Cowger says his team will be in southern Colorado for the next 2 weeks to fight the fire.
5: They really set our team up for some success as we move forward through our next 14 days here to help take care of the community.
4: And the latest reports say the Aspen Acres fire is 36% contained and has spread across 99,000 acres. Beulah, pre-evacuation notices have been lifted, by the way. Two people are in custody following an overnight shooting in Centennial. There was a large police presence near South Willow Street and East Davies Avenue just after 4:30 this morning. Law enforcement did confirm that shots were fired around 12:30 in the morning. Luckily, no injuries were reported. Investigators believe the two suspects may also be connected to an incident in Aurora earlier Tuesday evening. That's the latest. I'm Carrie Mack.
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right, that's going to wrap things up for today. We have a great Hannity tonight, 9 Eastern, on the Fox News Channel. Senator Josh Hawley, Eric Schmidt, Congressman Jim Jordan, Riley Gaines, Ken Paxton, all coming up. Hannity tonight at 9 on Fox. Again, please set your DVR. We'll see you tonight. Back here tomorrow. Thank you for making this show possible.

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4: Waves of strikes against Iran. Elisa Brady, Fox News. The U.S. hitting Iran for a fifth straight day with 2 rounds of strikes so far today.
5: U.S. Navy and Air Force jets now striking around the clock, including daylight hours, in an effort to bring Iran back to the negotiating table. U.S. forces hit Greater Toum Island outside the Strait of Hormuz for the first time. Iran has controlled it since 1971.
4: Fox's Lucas Tomlinson. President Trump warning of ramped up strikes next week if Iran is unwilling to make a deal, but saying again today they want to make a deal. Members of the U.S. military will have a new annual test added to their required health assessments: testosterone screenings.
6: I'm authorizing a new screening program for testosterone deficiency for our service members, ensuring you have the right testosterone levels to operate at your absolute best.
4: In a video announcement, Secretary Pete Hegseth noting that testosterone levels often naturally drop with age. The screening will only be required for service members 30 and older, and if treatment is recommended, receiving it will be up to the service member. Hegseth also says this is not about artificial enhancement. The president says not so fast after a plan to limit vehicle stops by immigration enforcement agents, at least temporarily. President Trump posting ICE cannot give up on the tactic.
7: President Trump calling the traffic stop one of the agency's most effective crime-fighting tools, saying without it, ICE would play right into the criminals' hands. DHS says agents use the stops because you don't need a judicial warrant like you do if you go into someone's house. So that's why it's such a big tactic. The debate follows 2 fatal ICE-involved shootings in less than 1 week.
4: Fox's Alexis McAdams. At the World Cup, Argentina just taking a 2-1 lead over England in stoppage time of their semifinal. 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
10: Acting U.S. Attorney General Todd Blanche defending the Trump agenda at his confirmation hearing.
12: I'm proud of what we've done to help American families see safer streets and to have a fair shot at the life they're working to build.
10: And he says these are not Republican or Democrat issues, but he has been pressed on several issues, including the handling of the Epstein files release, telling lawmakers that mistakes, including unredacted victims' names, were fixed as quickly as possible. A former federal prosecutor, Jay Clayton, tapped to be director of national intelligence, also on the Hill.
13: I will work to strengthen the coordination and communication between the intelligence community and the people we serve. I will focus on enhancing the trust of the American people in the ODNI, the intelligence community, and our federal government generally.
10: He says he's gained national security experience through his work as a U.S. attorney with cases involving foreign terrorist groups, counter-espionage, money laundering, and the abuse of communications platforms to sow distrust. Halfway through the year, a few entertainment streaming trends have become clear.
14: More music is being streamed than ever before, both in the U.S. and globally, according to Luminate's 2026 mid-year report. As for genre, the combination of R&B and hip-hop remains on top in the U.S., but Latin and country music are surging, thanks to artists like Bad Bunny and Ella Langley. Luminate found that nearly 1 in 10 streams in the U.S. was in Spanish.
10: Fox's Monica DeLuca. In film and TV, Netflix still dominates in the U.S., accounting for 57% of all original content viewing time. Prime Video trailing in second with 11%. The other big names all in single digits. And it's now final in the World Cup semifinal between England and Argentina. Argentina, the defending champs, advancing to the final, defeating England 2-1. I'm Lisa Brady, Fox News.
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17: 30 years in the ring, fighting for truth, justice, and the American way, Dan Kaplitz.
18: To fight for the American way, we're sure one of them. Glad you're here. 303-713-8255, DAN 57739. I can tell from looking at our text that it does not matter what our plan for this show is, because it's very clear. You know when you get texts coming in overnight? You know, it's very clear what most people want to talk about. And I don't think there really is kind of the water cooler thing anymore. I think that that went out with the internet, et cetera. But if there was a modern water cooler where people get around to talk about what's important to them, most people would be talking about the very unusual and unique Colorado governor's race. So we will continue, of course, to take calls and text on that. It's red hot for good reason. I mean, life's short. And it isn't that often in life, especially in politics, you see things you've never seen before. And then they're kind of fun and interesting to talk about, like how'd we get here, where are we going, all that good stuff. So we'll continue to have that conversation, particularly about the governor's race. But in Colorado, it extends beyond that because we're also in this unusual moment. I honestly thought I'd never see, and I'm a young buck, where the Democratic Party is now becoming openly the Socialist Democratic Party of Colorado. So we're in that unique moment. So how does all that intersect and flow? So we'll be talking about that. So much more I want to get.

0: at 5:41. How do you feel about that?
1: I like it. I guess the thing that I immediately think of is, are we maybe causing more accidents because you have more people driving on those early morning dark roads when maybe the plows haven't been out and there's more ice? That's I guess, the one big drawback.
0: Man, you need a radio show. That is so smart, Zach, because of the work I do, right, which is this catastrophic injury and death case work. That's been my whole focus all along. I'm really afraid of that. Now, the alternative is you'll have more rush hours that will be in daylight. So how does that trade-off break down? You know, I've been doing a little research on that, trying to see, okay, which is the safest approach there. Now, what really concerns me about it being dark in the morning, and what I think it tips the safety away from this change, is the kiddos, right? Because your kiddos are getting out of school by 3 o'clock anyway, most places. But they're all going to school early. And it really concerns me that they'll be going to school in the dark. You make the great point about, okay, you're more likely to still have ice on the roads, et cetera, having handled a case where the most precious little six-year-old boy you can ever imagine, you know, a tremendous, tremendous young single mom's only child was crushed to death outside his school when a car couldn't stop on ice. And so those kind of scenarios just terrify me. And so what do you think? What do you think about this change? Now, listen, when you get into certain, because like for me, at Christmas, it doesn't improve life at all if it's lighter late. I mean, here in Colorado, we're not out playing golf or anything like that.
1: You want it lighter earlier in the morning so the kids aren't waking you up when it's so dark out.
0: No, that's a great point too. So to me, if you're talking about Christmas time, the trade-off isn't worth it. Now, you get into other times of the year when there might be more stuff being done outside. Say you're in the fall now. Say you're in October and you got all the high school after school stuff. Yeah, it'd be real nice to have it lighter later. So, yeah, life's full of trade-offs, but I'd love your take on this. What's that?
1: Sorry, maybe you're losing some Friday Night Lights.
0: Let me think. Yeah, I'm going to look that up during the break. That's a good question, Zach, because you don't want to do that. There's just something very, very special about Friday Night Lights. And I wouldn't want any kid who plays football, any cheerleader, any kid who goes to those games, I wouldn't want them deprived of Friday Night Lights over this. So anyway, we'll get your take on all that. One of the many things we're going to be talking about on the show today. President Trump, there's a new gold coin that's going to be issued in America. And it has the image of President Trump and In God We Trust on it. And so I want to get your take on that. I'll give you my spoiler alert, not that you care, but that is, listen, I think the guy's been historically great. You know how I feel about him. And I think he's going to go down as one of our best presidents ever. And I've been critical of him when he's deserved it. And there's been plenty of that. But to me, just kind of my overview on life, worldview, is we're all going to make mistakes, right? We're all going to make mistakes. We're all going to do some stupid things. We're all going to let our ego carry us away sometimes. This, that. To me, I give far more points for greatness than I do for mistakes. Far more points for upside than for downside. Like if we were scoring a golf tournament, and in golf, I would give many more points for a birdie than I would, detract for a bogey. Just because it's the great that tends to shape the world and be of more benefit to everybody. Now, hey, of course, you can have some mistakes or screw-ups or bad acts that are so awful they can tip that balance. But overall, generally, and I think you'd agree about this in your life and the life of your family members and of the community, that it's those great accomplishments that have so much more impact than the mess ups. And Trump has done so much on the upside because he's bold by nature. He's fearless by nature. He's got the right ideology, not on everything, but a lot of things. Anyway, with all those positive things said about Trump, I still don't think he should be honoring himself. I don't think he should be naming the Kennedy Center after himself. I don't think he should be naming coins after himself. Let other people do that when you're gone. And I understand his concern that there's so much hatred for him out there among those on the left, in large part because of the great things he does.

0: that these may never happen, the coin, the this, the that. But still, you got to take that chance. You got to take that chance. And so I just don't think he should be naming stuff after himself. I don't think anything should be named after politicians while they're still in office. And I think we name way too much stuff after politicians to begin with. We've talked about this on the show. We're talking about a major roadway like Peña Boulevard. It should be named after somebody who gave their life for this state and country. Should be named after one of the, you know, hero teachers or students who died to save their classes, like Dave Sanders or Kendrick Castillo, or some heroic member of our military who symbolizes and epitomizes other heroes. This stuff should not be named after politicians. You know, anyway, I've devoted many shows to that before. Speaking of which, we're going to have a wonderful guest with us at 5:06 talk about a great thing a charter school's doing that some are opposing, and that is bringing in this tremendous new drone technology to combat active shooters in school shootings. So you're probably asking yourself, who in their right mind would oppose that? The answer is nobody, but there are still people opposing it. So we'll have a guest on that at 5:06 as well. You're on the Dan Kaplan Show.
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20: Claire, me and Raphael Warnock, illegitimate senators. Obviously, the president has no power to do that, but he does have the power to try to intimidate people. He's demonstrated his will to abuse power. I expect him to use whatever he puts out there on Thursday as a pretext either for some attempted unconstitutional use of federal power to interfere in the election or to give his proxies and loyalists in state and local jurisdictions some cover for whatever they might attempt.
0: That is John Ossoff, and he's previewing what he expects the president to say to the nation tomorrow night, a national address. And a big part of it, we're told, will deal with this issue of election integrity. So I can't wait to see what the president has. You know, what the evidence is, what's new. Cannot wait to see all that. And then the conversation to follow. 303-713-8255, DAN-57739, where I think America's at on this issue. And I respect and understand the intensity of many in America and many in our audience. But I think where America as a whole is at on that issue is I think people believe there is fraud. I think people believe correctly that any amount of fraud is too much. I think that a majority probably believes that there's not routinely enough fraud to alter the outcome, but that it certainly happened somewhere, sometime. In terms of 2020, I think there's still a ton of lingering doubt and suspicion among many, many people in America over whether that election was stolen. Whether my camp, the folks who say, hey, there are a lot of fair questions, but I haven't seen proof it was stolen, whether my camp is in the majority, as I think it is, or the minority, I don't know. I think it's a relatively close call one way or the other. So I think this is a bad thing for America. I think there has to be a lot more confidence in our elections. I think it hurts Republicans a million times more than Democrats. I don't think there has been one Democrat in the history of the world who has said, you know, I'm not even going to bother to vote because it's rigged anyway. No, because if there's a Democrat who thinks it's rigged, they probably think it's rigged in the Democrats' favor, whether it is or not. I think there are a lot of Republicans who do not vote because they believe it's rigged anyway. I think that probably cost the GOP candidates those Senate elections in Georgia that we're talking about back in the beginning, back in the day. So, yeah, I think it's a very, very harmful dynamic to Republicans. I think the Democrats are very happy to keep fostering this idea of stolen elections because I think they believe it suppresses Republican vote. Now, I think the powers that be would be very, very unhappy if there were, on the Democrat side, if there was stricter control over mail-in balloting and things like that. But end of the day, I think there is little proof. I haven't seen any proof that any particular race has been altered by the fraud. But that doesn't mean that it hasn't, that one hasn't somewhere sometime. And it doesn't mean that we shouldn't do everything we can to have zero fraud. So it'll be, I think America is open to what the president has to say tomorrow night. And I think it's going to be really incumbent on the president to produce some evidence rather than allegations. There has to be evidence, I think, for America to take it seriously, and we'll see what he has. 303-713-8255, DAN 57739. Zach, I don't think he would be doing this tomorrow night, not on national TV, not with a lot of buildup, unless he had some evidence the American people haven't seen yet. So I think that is for certain. Then the next question is, will that evidence be strong or weak? Will it be persuasive or not? You know, we'll find out together.
12: Yeah, I think there has to be evidence because these aren't allegations he hasn't levied in the past. You know, he said such and such election was rigged before, or this one will be rigged, or yada, yada. Why not make these claims in the past, or, why make such a spectacle out of it if there wasn't something different this time to all the other times he's alleged it?
0: Yeah, no, right. You're right about that. And then it ties into, of course, the push for the SAVE Act. And, you know, there aren't many things in America that we almost all agree on. But the fact a voter should have to show ID. Yeah, I think the vast majority of Americans agree on that. And I think the fact the Democratic Party is opposing that just tells you everything you need to know, right? But it's not proof that the presidential was stolen. I have not seen that proof. It's not proof any particular election was stolen. But if a party as a whole is howling like smash cats because they don't want voters to have to show an ID, yeah. And that reminds me of something my late father, St. Dad, he didn't tell many police stories because he really liked to leave that at work and just at home, just, you know, not bring anything negative home. But one story he did tell, he was a young cop, and my dad, just the greatest guy in the world, utmost integrity, young cop, and he gets this important extra work on election day. He's going to get the extra hours for working at a polling place. Big deal, because that extra money mattered a ton to our family. And so he goes in before the polls open. And I can't remember, maybe my sister who often listens, maybe she remembers which polling station in Chicago, Southside for sure. He goes in before it opens and he does his job. He's walking around. He looks at the I don't know what it was. I can't remember if it was machines. I think it was machines at that point. And there are already a whole bunch of votes cast for the Democrat. And so my dad goes to his superior, whoever that was, to report it, and they threw him out of the polling station. So he had to sit outside all day. And so anyway, what's going on today? I guess President Trump is going to present some new evidence tomorrow night. And if it is real, tangible, persuasive evidence, I think the American people are open to that. Some texters, Dan, yes, daylight savings time permanently. Later sunset benefits most everyone since most are awake then, whereas a smaller part of the population is outside of their homes at 8 to 9 a.m. Got to tell you, I had this big case. I think it was my first really big case. And it was this horrific, horrific bus crash up in Alaska that caused this quadriplegia to this amazing, amazing young woman. And so I was up there looking for witnesses. And at that time of the winter, it was getting dark. Could it have been like 2 in the afternoon? And it wouldn't get light till late in the morning. There'd be a few hours a day of daylight as I remember it. And honestly, I remember thinking that was kind of cool. Now, I know we have the safety consideration, but I actually felt a little bit more productive doing my work up there in the dark, like during normal business hours. So that's going to be an interesting thing to see, Zach, with permanent daylight savings time, assuming it goes through. is what the impact's going to be on productivity at work. I thought I was more productive working in the dark. Maybe that's just me. All righty. Lines in Fuego. Here's my promise to you. We will come back. We will go straight to those phone lines. And I have this special guest, really neat stuff. I love when technology helps us leap forward. And she's going to be talking about this charter school now that plans to use these specialized drones to protect kids against active shooters. And the school's facing opposition. From who? You're on the Dan Caplan Show.
1: Fox News, I'm Carmen Roberts. President Trump says Iran will be finished soon as the U.S. military launches another wave of strikes on Iran, the third in 24 hours. Fox's Lucas Tomlinson has more from Tel Aviv.
21: The increased volume of airstrikes against missile and drone sites along Iran's coastline, an attempt to clear a path through the Strait of Hormuz, and increased shipping volume, and potentially paving the way for U.S. warships to sail through, something that hasn't happened for 2 months.
1: Musicians will come together to hold a benefit concert in Miami to raise money for Venezuela's earthquake victims.
22: Mark Anthony, Fade, and Ricardo Montaner, just to name a few, with more being announced soon. The benefit concert, as well as international telethon, will take place 6 p.m. Eastern, August 16.
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24: A new team is taking over the fight against the Aspen Acres fire. Northern Rockies Chief Ben Wagner says progress is being made northwest of Rye and at the southern part of the fire.
25: I'm making really good progress on establishing a control line here with the intention then of turning and bringing that control line up to the north.
24: Pre-evacuation has been lifted in the Beulah community, and many locals will finally be able to head back to their own homes. Our long, hot stretch of afternoon highs in the mid-90s will continue through the weekend. Fox 31 Chief Meteorologist Dave Frazier says next week looks a bit different.
26: There is relief in sight. We're still days out, but I think come the end of the weekend and especially early next week and all of next week, quite frankly, I think everybody's going to love the rain and the cooler 80s that are on the way.
24: Frazier says the Denver Metro has been benefiting from easterly winds, creating higher humidity levels. That's the latest. I'm Carrie Mack.
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0: think he was that happy when his kid was born? Holy cow. I loved hearing that, though. I was pulling for Argentina, no offense to our friends from Great Britain. I just think it matters more to Argentina right now than it would matter to England. And so that was amazing. They were down. They were down one to nothing. I'm not, never going to say nil. I'm sorry. It's nothing. They were down one to nothing very, very late in that game. Of course, you never know when the game's going to end because it doesn't end like a real game when the time expires. They've got extra time, and who knows who even decides how much extra time. It doesn't show on the scoreboard, which has to make you very suspicious, right? It's pretty much whenever the ref decides the extra time is done. But they were down one to nothing with very little time left, and then Argentina just put on the Jets and won 2-1.
1: Yeah, it was a exciting, remarkable finish. Both goals by Argentina were epic. It was a great game back and forth. And, man, now we've got that Argentina-Spain matchup for who wins it all. That's going to be a great one.
0: I never thought I'd care at all about soccer. And I've loved this whole World Cup, probably because it's been here. Never thought I'd care at all about cats. I know nothing about cats. And then we had this litter of kittens born under our porch.
1: Adorable, by the way. You sent me the video yesterday. Those things are darling.
0: You want one? Because we're adopting them out.
1: I already got one, and I don't think he wants a roommate.
0: Oh, I think he does. But so they're born under the porch. And then, so I get some cat food from King Soopers, and then we start feeding them. And now I sent Zach this video. I can't think of anything that I could discuss on air, anything I would rather watch than these kittens play. I could watch them for hours. Yeah, but we know now, we've been doing the research, it's time to get them adopted because apparently people won't adopt cats. They'll adopt kittens, but they won't adopt cats. And AI is telling us that these kittens are probably 6-7 weeks, so they're not weaned yet. And I don't want to take them away from their mom, who is a great mom. She's there all the time.
1: Mm-hmm. Yeah, that's a tough window tough needle to thread, but I'm sure you'll find them a good
0: home. They're incredible. And I will post video at some time because truly, I would rather watch that right now than anything, any game, anything. I just watch these kittens play. Back to the phone lines. Let's go to Carol in Lakewood. You're on the Dan Kaplan Show. Welcome.
2: Oh, hi, Dan. Thanks for taking my call.
0: Sure.
2: I'm against the daylight savings time permanently. I didn't vote for Trump to have him get rid of the standard time. I'm used to standard time. Mm. We barely have standard time for 4 months right now. It was 6 months. Now they want to get, and I think Tom Cotton is going to vote against it.
0: Well, you're taking this personally, Carol, so I'm grateful you called. Why do you like standard time so much?
2: Because I don't like changing the clocks all the time. If they're going to get rid of it, keep it on standard time. That's what it was always on.
0: Wow, wouldn't that mean it gets dark?
2: And also, changing the clocks, when I changed the clocks, I changed them a week before the daylight savings time started.
0: I love that.
2: Turning them back.
0: I change them 8 months later.
2: I don't lose an hour when I do them a week before.
0: Wow.
2: Yeah, so I just don't like it. I used to work for 50 years in 36 different jobs. And I always got up on time. I sleep sort of like Trump. I have insomnia all the time, so I only sleep 4 hours a night if I'm lucky.
0: What do you do with the rest of your hours at night?
2: I just listen to the radio. I listen to the Red Eye from 11 o'clock at night up till 5 in the morning if I have to.
0: Wow.
2: Yeah, because actually they have a pretty good show. They're on 5 straight hours. It's the same, I think, show. It's the same channel you're on.
0: Wow.
2: Have you ever listened to them?
0: I have not, because I go to bed early and get up and work like really, really early. But let me ask you, do you ever get a full night's sleep?
2: No, I don't get 8 hours at all.
0: Wow.
2: See, my problem is when I went through menopause, see, I'm 76 now. Mm. Ever since I've went through menopause at 43, I have insomnia and hot flashes.
0: Wow.
2: And it keeps me up most of the night anyway. It's really horrible.
0: Wow. Yeah. Well, I will try to find my speech to the South Metro Republican breakfast and send it to you because you will get your first good night's sleep in a long time. But Carol, thank you for the call. You're a great sport. I hope you call us back. I've never met a person so devoted to Standard Time.
1: Hey, I love it.
0: Yeah, I wonder how many others there are out there. But, you know, we say if we stuck with Standard Time year-round, I think it'd be a disaster because summer, like one of the sweetest things in life, are these beautiful long summer nights. All of a sudden, the sun's setting at 7:30 in the summer? No, no, thank you. Carly in Highlands Ranch, you're on the Dan Kaplis Show. Welcome.
3: I hate daylight savings time.
0: Why?
3: I love Central Standard Time. I think they should keep it that way.
0: Why?
3: Well, first of all, I love when it gets dark, like at 4:30, because you put wood in the fire,
0: yeah.
3: Start a nice fire, yeah. It's getting colder, you stay inside,
0: yeah.
3: Much more productive with work. I can't stand summer, so I could care
0: what?
3: Less about. Oh, I can't stand it. I can't wait until this heat wave's over. It's dry. Oh, don't even get me started.
0: You're a little spoiled, Carly. It's not even humid here, but listen,
3: know,
0: in terms of...
3: I know.
0: I'm with you at Christmas.
3: I'm from the Midwest, so I know.
0: Yeah.
3: I'm from Illinois.
0: We need some lightning bugs out here.
3: No, I want it to stay standard, but whatever.
0: Yeah. Yeah, well...
3: And please take good care of those little kittens and the...
0: Oh,
3: homies.
0: Man. I will take... Do you want one?
3: Please, please. I wish I could, but I have a dog that will not tolerate cats.
0: Yeah, yeah. Anything that starts with, I wish I could... Carly, I appreciate the call. Thank you. Thank you. Yeah. Those never end well. Has there ever been any answer that started with, I wish I could, that ended well? No. No. Every guy knows that. 303-713-8255, DAN-577-39. I am going to post this video of the kittens because, again, I'm not a cat guy. Our daughter is allergic to cats, and so we've never had one. But I didn't have one growing up. We had an outdoor cat that wandered in every now and then. But Felix, God rest his soul, might still be alive because they live a long time, right? You have one, Zach. They live a long time.
1: It depends on the cat. Some can live to, you know, I think 20. And I just saw an article that I think in Japan, they're developing some miracle drug that can get them to live to 40 or 50 or something crazy.
0: Why?
1: That's what I'm thinking.
0: You do that.
1: That seems like it would be horrible
0: for
1: the cat.
0: We've got an 18-year-old dog who shows no signs of slowing down, decided 10 years ago it didn't like going to the bathroom outside anymore. Amy gets it acupuncture, so the thing is fast as secretariat. Can't even catch it. 18 years old.
1: And that's the thing. That's like... The you know, pets are perfect except for their life cycles don't perfectly line up with ours. If we could change that, that'd be great. But I don't want my cat, you know, getting old and starting to, you know, have his quality of life to decrease at 20 and then keep him around till he's 50.
0: No, none of that. And you can't, I mean, as much as you love and care for the animal, you can't have it take over your life.
1: Oh, no, of course.
0: I mean, yeah. But we're in that phase right now where we've got two old incontinent dogs.
1: Yeah, that's always hard.
0: And we love them both. And so tried the diapers. I said, do not even buy those diapers.
1: It does not work.
0: It isn't worth it. It is. I would rather get new carpet every week. Do not buy the diapers. But they're wonderful, wonderful creatures. So... You do what you got to do. But these kittens, truly, I could sit there and watch them all day. And I don't know how long that kitten stage will last, but they have such amazing personalities. And every night they go sleep under a porch. I mean, it's really impressive. 303-713-8255, DAN-577-39. Here's the deal. Lines are in fuego. Most people wanting to talk about this daylight savings time. And I get it, because talk about things that practically impact you. And this change, it looks like, maybe about to happen. So I'll take text, everything on that. Some others want to talk about, okay, President Trump says he has big new evidence of vote fraud. What do you think it is? Where do you think all that's headed? Special guest at 5:05 from a charter school, brilliant new drone technology to fight back against school shooters. They're actually getting opposition to it. Who in their right mind would oppose it? Answer, nobody. You're on the Dan Kaplis.
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6: Three staccato cries of Mayday and an eyewitness report of a mid-air explosion is about all that is known this morning of the British Columbia air disaster, which yesterday claimed 52 lives.
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16: Just before midnight on Saturday, February 19th, 2005, Danielle Imbeau and her friend Richard Patron left a crowded Philadelphia bar. The two 30-somethings planned to walk to Richard's truck and drive home, but they never made it.
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16: Those same questions frustrated law enforcement. The FBI called it murder for hire.
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20: 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One of them was the target. The other one was wrong place, wrong time.
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16: 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In this series, I dig into my own investigation to find answers for the families and get justice for Richard and Danielle.
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0: Colorado, Frederick, you're on the show.
24: Can you hear me now?
0: Ah, yeah, trademark that. You'll make some money.
24: I think somebody already did that. Yeah. Verizon. Look, man, we're in a time where we have technology available to us that can take us right back to biblical times. Back then, if you'll recall, they started the day with sunrise, and it was typically 6 a.m., like it is here. And the third hour was 9. We know about the crucifixion of Christ. We can do that. We could put, we could set each time zone in the middle of the time zone and synchronize to sunrise. You'd never have another spring forward, fall back. You'd have maximization of daylight every single day based on
0: can you elaborate on that a little bit? Take Colorado on Christmas Day. What does that look like?
24: Colorado on Christmas Day, when the sun comes up in the middle of the time zone, and it wouldn't be Colorado, it'd be mountain time. You'd still have the same time zones, but you take the middle of the time zone, about the 45th parallel or so, and when the sun rises there, would be 6 a.m. for each consecutive time zone. We're already working with clocks that are standardized to the U.S. Naval Observatory clock in Fort Collins. You've had atomic clocks on the wall of your studio for decades. And there's no reason. All of our computers, even our phones, are synchronized to a national clock. There's no argument anymore over what time it is, unless you're trying to synchronize grandpa's old pocket watch, which you'd have to do anyway with a wind-up. It's not an issue. The time changes incrementally with the sunrise every single day.
0: And then Frederick,
24: on the daylight time and circadian rhythm, and I'm sorry to interrupt, but
0: no,
24: circadian
0: please.
24: Rhythm is maintained. So it makes perfect sense to me, and I don't know why nobody in Congress has, or at least that I know of, has come up with the idea.
0: Under your approach,
24: sunrise at 6.
0: Under your approach, what time would sunset be on Christmas Day?
24: However many hours of daylight you have.
0: Okay.
24: Starting at 6 a.m.
0: It's starting at 6.
24: We don't worry about when sunset is. The daylight starts at 6. The sunrise is at 6 a.m. And from there on, it doesn't matter. You wind up where you wind up.
0: I'm just trying to look that up while we talk. You sound very informed on this. How many hours of daylight?
24: I've been
0: daylight?
24: Thinking about this for a very, very long time.
0: Which is great for us, but why?
24: Well, why not? I mean, what sense does it make? What sense does it make, Dan, to have to jump the clocks back and forth?
0: Okay.
24: After the spring forward, we have accidents at a much higher rate. Emergency rooms are packed. It's the circadian rhythm is what everybody is attuned to, whether we know it or not. Our animals don't change.
0: Yeah.
24: Our cows for the farmers don't change.
0: Yeah.
24: They're going to eat when they come in.
0: Frederick, may I ask you one more thing? And this has been fascinating. I'm grateful you called and shared this. So we get 9 hours and 21 minutes of daylight on Christmas Day. So under your preferred approach, 6, 7, 8, 9, 10, 11, 12, about 3:30 in the afternoon, the sun would set. Yeah.
24: Yep.
0: Yeah, I wonder what that would do to the population.
24: Again, everybody would be healthier. We're messing
0: with a lot more babies.
24: This is what God said us to. Yeah. I guess that's a potential upside.
0: Yeah, that's right. We need them. Frederick, you're awesome. The only reason I'm leaving is I'm trying to squeeze some people in before the break because we have a special guest right after the break. Thank you, Frederick. I hope you call off and very interesting stuff. Mary in Commerce City, you're on the Dan Kaplis Show. Welcome.
4: Hey, Dan, how are you?
0: Living the dream.
4: All right. Well, I am a huge cat advocate, and I have some advice.
0: Yes.
4: Okay. The best thing that you could do for those kittens is get them to a shelter.
0: Okay. Okay.
4: And instead of giving them away.
0: Oh, tell me why. Because we've been visiting shelters, like in person, trying to work out arrangements. But why is a shelter better than like friends who want to take them?
4: Okay. So this is what they do. First of all, they will be spayed, neutered, vaxxed. Mm-hmm. Mm-hmm. And any potential adopters will also be vetted.
0: Okay. And would that include our friends? Like if we have friends who want them?
4: Well, now you've got to have confidence that they're going to, you know, do all the things that need to be done, which it sounds like your friends probably would.
0: Oh, yeah. Listen, we're very protective of these cats.
4: Yeah. I mean, what you're going to have is what you have with Mama Kitty. And if they don't do that, and the reason I know is I have trapped and helped over, you know, probably 25 cats and kittens.
0: Wow.
4: I get them, I trap them, I get them spayed and neutered. Sometimes they have to be let back out because they're too feral. But we don't have another population of kittens because cats can have kittens four times a year.
0: I've heard that. It's amazing. Hey, quick question, Mary, because we're up against our break here. Is there any cure for being allergic to cats? Because we love these cats. We'd love to keep one or two.
6: There is.
0: But we've got a kid who's allergic. What is Zach says there's a cure.
6: I only know because I heard them making a big deal about it with Mom Donnie getting the shots for it.
0: Oh, okay. Shots. Yeah. Mary, have you heard of such a thing?
4: I'm not sure, but in my world, I wouldn't care. I would sneeze, cough, do whatever because I love cats.
0: These things
4: I would have 50 cats if I could.
0: These things are so cool. Like I get up in the middle of the night to go to the bathroom. I wander down to watch the cats for a few minutes. I mean, these are kittens. They're so fun to watch. Thank you, Mary, for that. Appreciate it. Hey, when we come back on the other side, I think you're really going to like this. And part of it will make you mad. A charter school now wants to use advanced drone technology to protect kids against school shooters. And they're facing opposition from whom? We'll deep dive it after the break on the Dan Kaplis Show.
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8: Tanker disabled by U.S. forces. I'm Lisa Lacerra, Fox News. It happened in the Arabian Gulf. The U.S. military says it's the first ship to be stopped since the U.S. put the blockade back in place as the U.S. Navy air campaign against Iran has expanded.
12: U.S. Navy jets now launching strikes around the clock, including daylight hours, in an effort to bring Iran back to the negotiating table. This afternoon, U.S. forces hit Greater Toum Island outside the Strait of Hormuz for the first time. The increased volume of airstrikes, an attempt to clear a path through the Strait of Hormuz to increase shipping volume and potentially paving the way for U.S. warships to sail through, something that hasn't happened for 2 months.
8: Fox's Lucas Tomlinson in Tel Aviv. President Trump says the renewed U.S. strikes against Iran began after Iran began targeting civilian ships in the Strait of Hormuz. This afternoon, President Trump was in Carlisle, Pennsylvania, telling weapons makers to pick up production.
5: We have the best quality in the world, but we need a little more speed.
8: The president said there will be nearly $10 billion in new investments in the U.S. industrial base coming to Pennsylvania. The House Speaker and Vice President say they have a plan to pass a budget.
9: Speaker Mike Johnson says the House Budget Committee will likely pass a budget resolution Thursday, and it will pass through the full House next week.
10: After the Senate passes the budget resolution, our four instructed House committees can go to work to write the reconciliation bill itself.
9: They expect the Senate to pass the resolution before the August recess. Vice President Vance met with Republicans Wednesday to push for agreement, despite some concerns about the proposed $95 billion in spending.
8: Fox's Jessica Rosenthal. Vice President Vance said the Save America Act will be part of the reconciliation package, and there'll also be help for farmers and for troops as part of the package. Defending champion Argentina reaches the World Cup final, beating England 2-1. 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
8: Sentencing for the truck driver who caused a deadly crash in California.
25: The driver of a semi-truck who pled guilty to causing an 8-car collision which killed 3 people along a freeway in Ontario, California last year is sentenced to nearly 5 years in prison. Investigators say the crash, which was captured on dash cam video, showed Jashan Preet Singh never applied the brakes before slamming into traffic. The 21-year-old, who federal officials say is an undocumented immigrant from India, originally pled not guilty. He changed that during a hearing last month, pleading guilty to 3 counts of felony vehicular manslaughter with gross negligence. He could have gotten up to a decade in prison. Lillian Wu, Fox News.
8: Secretary of War Pete Hegseth announcing the Pentagon is rolling out a new screening program for low levels of testosterone among troops, calling it necessary to allow them to operate at their absolute best. The Pentagon says the new screenings will be conducted annually as part of service members' required medical screenings for people 30 and older. A group of artists united for a benefit concert for the victims of last month's devastating earthquakes in Venezuela.
26: Mark Anthony, Fade, and Ricardo Montaner, just to name a few. With more being announced soon. The benefit concert, as well as international telethon, will take place 6 p.m. Eastern, August 16th. Donations can be made during the broadcast, which will be live across digital platforms in the United States and Latin America. On June 24th, 2 earthquakes, each over a magnitude 7, caused the collapse of many buildings in Venezuela, leaving nearly 5,000 people dead, over 16,000 people injured, and almost 18,000 homeless.
8: Fox's Monica DeLuca. Wall Street, the Dow gained 150, the Nasdaq plus 162, the S&P up 28. I'm Lee Silasera. This is Fox News.
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0: Yeah, nothing's more American way than fighting to save kids from school shooters. And for reasons I will never comprehend, the left seems perfectly fine just allowing kids to be sitting ducks for school shooters. It's insane. It's obscene. And smart people out there are doing what they need to do to make sure the kids have a fighting chance when the next demon shows up at a school. And our next guest, Kim Gilmartin, founder and executive director of Liberty Schools Initiative. Now, that's a nonprofit. It helps families, community leaders develop new charter school options. She's done a lot of that very successfully over the years, including co-founding Ascent Classical Academy Charter Schools. And now this is what we're going to be talking about today. Co-founder and board vice chair of John Adams Academy of Douglas County. And they're invoking, I'll let her tell you about it. They're invoking this great new drone technology to protect kids against school shooters, but they're actually facing some opposition, which is mind-boggling. Kim, welcome to the Dan Kaplis Show.
3: Hi, Dan. Thanks for having me on.
0: Yeah, well, thanks for what you're doing. Tell people the story.
3: Well, yeah, so we, as you said, we are opening a new, brand new classical charter school. It's called John Adams Academy. It's going to be a tuition-free school opening in Sterling Ranch in Douglas County. That's kind of near, for people who don't know, near Chatfield Reservoir, kind of near Lockheed Martin.
0: Mm-hmm.
3: We're a K-12 school, but we're going to open with grades K-8 this fall.
0: Mm-hmm.
3: We are a content, our mission is to provide a content-rich education for kids. Strong academics, great books, character formation, you know, going back to sort of the old-time, old-timey way of doing things. And and so we have a ton of families interested in this. We are also doing some things that other schools aren't doing when it comes to school security. So we have armed staff. We are have our
0: excellent
3: staff that participates in FASTER training. You know about
0: excellent.
3: That.
0: Oh, yeah, Laura Carino.
3: Yeah, well-trained, of course. This is volunteer. And now we're doing something a little different where we are launching something called Campus Guardian Angel. And it's a rapid response security system that's designed to address that most dangerous gap in an active shooter situation, right? Which is when it's the time between the first report of the threat and the moment law enforcement can get there.
0: Yeah, and that's what the killers map out, that their entire plan is based on those minutes.
3: That's right. And we all know that the worst happens in the first few minutes, okay? So That is what we're doing here. This is a very cool, it is innovative, it is a new technology, but these are drones that are secured and stationed throughout the building, but they sit dormant unless there's an emergency and that emergency is reported and then and we know the threat is validated, then these are drones that come out, they're trained human operators at a command center that deploy them within seconds.
0: Beautiful.
3: And they provide live.

0: really know the answer to that question, in, because this is the program that we're looking at.
1: Sure.
0: It is first of its kind, really.
1: Yeah. Yeah.
0: And they have done, they are doing, they've got contracts for 3 districts in Florida. They've got contracts for multi-schools in Georgia.
1: Oh.
0: They're doing demos in Texas.
1: So, yeah. Kim, it's so, their staff who's wired into the school and then operating the drones?
0: Correct.
1: Oh, and okay. I got you
0: located
1: now.
0: Located in Austin, Texas.
1: Got you.
0: Yeah, they're in Austin, Texas.
1: Got you now. So who in the world would oppose this?
0: Well, that's a good question. and the reason that this has sort of reached the level of frenzy that it has is because in 2019, after the STEM shooting, the Douglas County Commissioners put aside $10 million into a fund to help all Douglas County schools, private, charter, district schools, to say, we want to help you with security upgrades, you know, and mental health, those kinds of things. So this is part of that. And it's been a long time. We are the newest charter school. I don't think there's been a new charter school. It's open in years. And so we knew about this fund. So we went to them and said, we would like to access this fund.
1: Mm-hmm.
0: And that's what we're using, you know, to do these security upgrades. We also were looking at a school resource officer. But, you know, we're looking at the multi-layered approach. We want to have every tool in our toolbox.
1: Yeah, got it. Yeah, yeah.
0: So we went and asked the question. It was on an agenda to discuss. The people who have always been against John Adams Academy, and let me be clear, these are people that have fought us every step of the way.
1: Mm-hmm.
0: This newest thing, which is our security, because we're asking for a grant from the county, this is just another reason to come attack us. And I know this because I've been working on it since 2024.
1: Yeah.
0: And these are the same people who have opposed us when we requested to be released to state and apply to the Charter School Institute. When we went through authorization.
1: Mm-hmm. You got this whole world of people out there who just want to keep people down. And they understand you get true school choice, like great charters, vouchers, et cetera. All of a sudden, you know, lots of people are going to reach their full potential. And that is against the interest of certain groups out there.
0: That's right. It's really just, they get another bite at the apple. And I have to explain to people that they're not really concerned about the safety of the kids and school security. It's just another excuse. But what I have been hearing, you know, there was a news story by CBS last night, and they interviewed a couple of people who are very opposed to this. I'm not sure why, because they don't have kids that are going to the school, or even grandkids. But they said, you know, oh, it's untested.
1: Yeah.
0: What if the pepper gel hits the kid? And I'm thinking, would it be better if a bullet hit?
1: I mean, right. I love talking to those people, Kim, because they oppose everything that will save the kids because it might endanger somebody else. Well, what do you think the mass murderers are going to do? And those people, when you boil it right down, that they would prefer to just leave the entire school at the mercy of the mass murderers until law enforcement gets there, even though they know the best law enforcement response in the world, other than an SRO in that school, is probably going to be 5 to 10 minutes away.
0: That's correct.
1: How many people can you kill in 5 to 10 minutes? These monsters have proven a lot.
0: And if you think about it, in all of the school shootings, what do they have in common before law enforcement can get there? These kids are running and screaming and hiding, and the attacker is in charge. It's like fish in a barrel. So what we're doing is saying within seconds, we're going to have something on top of those.
1: Right. Right.
0: That attacker.
1: I'll tell you what you're going to accomplish with this technology, Kim. And I'm absolutely certain of this from studying these cases. You're going to deter an awful lot of shooters, because they're not going to want to go to a place where they're going to face opposition, no matter what form that opposition is going to take. And you know, people think that just because these shooters are straight out of hell evil, that they're stupid. They're not. And even the stupid ones can figure out which schools have defenses in place and which don't.
0: It looks like I lost you there. Sorry.
1: You didn't miss much. But all I was saying is I think you're going to have great deterrent value with this system. It's going to make it much less likely there's an attack at the school that the drones even have to respond to.
0: Well, and that you bring up such a good point, Dan, because that's when you have armed staff in Colorado, if you do have armed staff, you do have to put a sign on the front of the door that says this is not an unarmed facility. And that in itself is a deterrent.
1: Oh, yeah.
0: Same thing with the drones. What we're trying to do is stop it before it ever happens.
1: Amen.

0: peace through strength. I'll never forget that video I watched of the Aurora shooter monster as he stood outside that theater number 9 in street clothes, looking back and forth, looking to see if there was law enforcement there that night. And it was only after he saw that there wasn't that he went down into that, went around the back and then went into the theater. So that there's no question about the deterrent value.
1: It's not rocket science. I don't understand why people don't get that. But instead, what they want to say, and this is what I keep hearing, you need more mental health experts. Why don't we just ban guns? There's an easy solution.
0: Oh yeah, because all these school shooters are going to say, wait a second, if guns are against the law, I'm not going to go commit that mass murder. Right, that's what they're going to say. I mean, it's an insane approach. I'm like you. I'm all of the above. Attack this thing. There's nothing more precious than our kids. Let's say that at a school, let's say you had $1 billion worth of gold in there. How much security do you think you'd have? And these kids are much more precious than that. So all the above. Attack it at every level, but don't compromise on the point of attack defense.
1: That's right. Everything that we can possibly do. And our parents love this. They do. Our families are saying, we love that you're doing all of these things. So it's they want that. This is their most precious thing to their children.
0: Hell, heck yes. And Kim, I apologize. I got to bail because we have a heart out at 17. But where can people learn more? Where can they follow you or the school?
1: Yes, so we do still have seats available. If people are interested, it's not too late to enroll. It's jaadougco.org. So jaadougco.org, and then you can learn all about the school.
0: John Adams Academy. Hey, Kim Gilmartin, thanks for the time. Keep up the great work.
1: Thank you. Thanks for having
0: me. You take care. You're on the Dan Kaplis Show.
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0: course, the vast majority of pregnancies are in women, and I have absolutely no problem with using the word pregnant women. I use it myself.
1: Has a non-biological woman ever had a baby?
0: A transgender person can.
1: That's not a biological.
2: These people have no pride, right? This witness who's the chancellor, University of California, San Francisco. He must feel so emasculated, right? To sit there and be spouting just nonsense, you know, is absolute garbage. To be so weak a man that you're unwilling to stand up and just say, yeah, only women can have babies. You know, to forfeit your manhood that way so you can please the howling mob on the left and keep your job or whatever, what a sad existence that must be. I mean, every one of these people out there, you know, who are unwilling to say that only a biological woman can have a baby, they know they're lying, but they have just decided to lie, either to get things for themselves or out of weakness. It's just so pathetic. 303-713-8255, DAN 57739. We wouldn't even be talking about it if it was just that it's pathetic. It's that it's harmful. They're causing a lot of harm. And that's why, I mean, you see Aaron Lee, Protect Kids Colorado, they got all these ballot measures up, including you can't be mutilating these kids and you can't be having boys and girls sports. Yeah, that's why so many people signed those, and hopefully those will win come the fall. I do hope you look at getting involved in all that. Hey, if you just joined us, thank you. We are talking about a lot of things, one of which is permanent daylight savings time, which as you know means lighter later. And do you want that here in Colorado? Because it's real close to being reality. I'm kind of surprised at the opposition we've heard on today's show to this, but it's been fascinating, and the callers against it have really been compelling. One woman who is just very, very devoted to it. So, and then another fascinating gentleman talking about the science of it all. So, yeah, just getting your take on, do you want it staying lighter later? And I know that sounds like a silly question, because obviously the issue is, what's the trade-off? It's going to get lighter later. It's going to be darker longer. And that's where most of the focus and controversy is. But I think there's a point to be made on the downsides of it staying lighter later in certain months. Listen, I would never in a million years want what one caller wanted, which was to have full-time standard time, which means these beautiful summer nights, which are part of the great richness of life. All of a sudden it's dark at 7:30. Forget that. I would never want that. But do I want it to stay light longer on Christmas Day? No. In the winter, I'm very happy with it getting dark at 4:20, 4:30. I think that's kind of cool. But I guess can't always get what you want. What do you think? Do you want to see this change? Because it looks like it's coming to full-time daylight savings time. Now, Zach raised a good question earlier. Hey, is that going to cost kids Friday night lights, fall football, soccer, lacrosse, things like that? No, it will not, because the clocks, you know, turn later. I did a little research on that. Zach, great question you asked. The clocks turn late enough already with you know, standard daylight savings time that no, it will not affect Friday night lights. You will still have darkness by kickoff, like in October. And I think even those September games, I'd have to go back and check. But yeah, kids should not be deprived of Friday night lights. So we're talking about the daylight savings time. And as always, you know, there's so many people just calling and texting on their own about the governor's race. There's so much interest in that. So we'll continue that conversation. I think it's going to be happening about every day. Appreciate all the people who've been calling about the kittens, because I mentioned on air, not a cat guy. We've never had a cat as a pet because one of our kids is allergic. And I've never minded them, just never really been excited about them. And then these kittens were born under our porch. And we started feeding them and stuff like that. And now they're amazing and they're so much fun to watch. We would sit there literally and watch for hours as the four of them play together all over the back porch. It's just one of the coolest things ever. But we understand from reading up on it and what people are telling us, it's at the point now, they're probably 6 or 7 weeks that we need to be adopting them out. But Zach, I want to wait until their mom's done feeding them. I don't want to be tearing these kittens away from their mother.
3: Yeah, you got to be very careful about that.
2: Yeah. A little worried when I went to King Soopers to get this cat food. Since we never had cats, I was a little worried it might make them sick, but they love it. Like if I get home late from work or get up real early and I bring cat food out there, they're immediately all over it.
3: Oh, and the wet cat food, they'll go crazy.
2: Oh, they love it. And they're grown big and strong and they still are kittens, but you can see them getting healthier with the food.
3: Have you done the churus at all?
2: What are those?
3: They gross me out. They're like a go-gurt for a cat.
2: Man, I've not seen.
3: But it's instead of, you know, yogurt like you would give a kid, it's some sort of disgusting fish paste creation. I need my girlfriend to give them to our cat because he loves them, but it's too gross for me.
2: I may hold off on that. But one thing I'd love to do, and I know Amy feels the same way and Caroline the same, Joe is out of town studying for the bar. What I'd love to do, I would love to just hold these cats before we give them away. They're so cool. We spend so many hours watching them. I'd like to just hold them and pet them, but I don't know if that's good thing, bad. How do you catch them? We got to figure out how to catch them because to get them adopted out, how do we catch these kittens? They're really fast. It's amazing how much they can jump. But anyway, we'll come back. We'll get to our calls. We'll get to our texts, permanent daylight savings time, as well as, of course, what do we do with these kittens? Want one? You're on the Dan Kaplan Show.
4: Fox News, I'm Tom Graham. The U.S. military launching two waves of strikes against Iran today. President Trump insisting leadership in Tehran wants to negotiate a peace deal after an earlier interim ceasefire was broken.
5: They want to settle so badly. They don't like what we're doing. And they do want to settle. We'll find out whether or not we settle with them or we just finish it off.
4: The president says the military will begin targeting Iranian power plants and bridges. Heavy rains turning roads into rivers for central and southern Texas.
6: Flash flood warnings and watches persist in the region all the way through Thursday and many roadways impassable. First responders and officials warning people do not try to drive through these waters.
4: Fox Weather's Robert Ray in Uvalde County, Texas. Defending champion Argentina rallying to beat England 2-1 in advance to the World Cup final. They'll take on Spain on Sunday. 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
8: A new team is taking over the fight against the Aspen Acres fire. Northern Rockies Chief Ben Wagner says progress is being made northwest of Rye and at the southern part of the fire.
9: I'm making really good progress on establishing a control line here with the intention then of turning and bringing that control line up to the north.
8: Pre-evacuation has been lifted in the Beulah community and many locals will finally be able to head back to their own homes. Our long, hot stretch of afternoon highs in the mid-90s will continue through the weekend. Fox 31 Chief Meteorologist Dave Frazier says next week looks a bit different.
10: There is relief in sight. We're still days out, but I think come the end of the weekend and especially early next week and all of next week, quite frankly, I think everybody's going to love the rain and the cooler 80s that are on the way.
8: Frazier says the Denver Metro has been benefiting from easterly winds, creating higher humidity levels. That's the latest. I'm Carrie Mack.
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14: John Polk was my nemesis. I knew in order to live a rich and fulfilling life, one where I was equal under the law and could be happy and fulfilled, I needed to defeat the message that John Polk was peddling.
15: I'm John Polk. For years, I was the poster boy of the conversion therapy movement. 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I wore the label of ex-gay with pride. That was all until, well, we'll get to that part.
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2: Cat scratch fever. Yeah. Just been talking about it. It's not the whole show topic, but just been talking about these kittens born under our porch, and we started feeding them, and they're amazing to just sit there and watch all day. But one of our kids is allergic to cats, so we can't keep them. There are four of them, and trying to figure out what to do next. I know we've learned that people don't adopt adult cats. They adopt kittens, so we got to get them adopted out soon. So thank you to everybody who's called and texted on that. Permanent daylight savings time. I've really been impressed with the intensity of the opposition to it staying lighter later all year and getting lighter later in the morning. So it's really been a tremendous discussion if you want to chime in on that. And then so much more we want to do. I do want to start this segment, though, bringing you what I think is this incredibly compelling sound from this Peter Kreeft. He's a Catholic philosopher, but he was talking about the death of his wife. And I just thought he gave the greatest advice in the world on how to decide whether to marry somebody. And this applies equally to men and women, but in his case, it was his wife he lost.
19: What advice? I know I've asked this, but I want to take another swing at it, give you another opportunity. What advice do you have someone watching this who's newly married or who is about to be?
20: Do you think that when you are very old and your wife is very old and ugly and wrinkled and fat and not very bright or even nasty, that you will still find her beautiful? If so, marry her. The last view I had of my wife in the nursing home, about an hour after she died, I fell in love with her again. Here is a wasted, emaciated, wrinkled, suffering body. It's as beautiful as a crucifix. Because that body ain't going to last, but the soul is. So if you don't love her soul, but just love her body, don't get married.
2: Wow. I just think that's so right on and so powerful. 303-713-8255, DAN-57739. I want to go to the phone lines. Let me get some text in first because people have been so patient doing such hard work on that. Dan, until schools have as much protection as sporting events, politicians, and elites, the left can just sit down on this discussion. Why do their security guards and police need guns to protect them at places where the guns are not allowed? Is Polis or Mayor Mikey entering any public school or even the convention center without their security detail armed? Nope. Complete BS. That from Alexa, right on Alexa. Dan, if there aren't mass school shootings, the left can't push more gun control. And this is in response to a tremendous guest we had at 506 talking about this new charter school, John Adams, in Douglas County. They want to deploy this advanced drone technology to protect kids against school shooters, and they're actually getting some pushback from the left. Dan, catch the mother kitty and get her spayed. If she can be adopted, great. If not, you can let her back out, and she will no longer have kittens. Dan, thanks for what you're doing for these kitties. There's a place for you in heaven. Thank you for saying that, but I have to tell you, it's one of the most selfish things I've ever done in my life because we just love watching these kittens. All of us will just sit there for a long time watching them. And like I was saying, I'll get up in the middle of the night to go to the bathroom. I'll go downstairs and check and look out. And yeah, it's like 2 a.m, all 4 kittens out there playing.
3: No, yeah, it has been a
2: very selfish endeavor, but thank you for the kind words. Yeah, that, do they not sleep at night? Cats?
3: Mine, I think, sleeps on and off throughout the day and night, but he's never woken me up during the night. I know some people have problems with their cats going buck wild in the night and maybe keeping them up. Never been a problem for me.
2: That's good to hear. This one says, Dan, you trust your friends to adopt these cats? Do you include Brockler in that? Yeah, sketchy. It says, no, of course I would. George is just one of the most trustworthy people. I should call him up, see if he wants a kitten. You think he does? They are so cool. You know, it's really ticking me off. We're finding out people don't want to adopt black cats. And I'm like, wait a second.
3: That's crazy.
2: First of all, and I don't mean to get heavy here, but it is directly against Christian theology to be superstitious. And second, all four of these are great. There are two kind of gold ones and two black ones. And the black ones are probably my favorite. They're just... all of them are great, but they have such interesting per. That would not concern us at all.
3: Best cats I've ever had were all black ones.
2: Oh, really?
3: There's something about like the cat breeds are almost the color they are. Like orange cats have a reputation. Tuxedo cats and so on. Black cats that I've had have just been the sweetest, most loving, amazing cats. And I've heard the same thing. It's about some weird superstitious deal.
2: Yeah.
3: They're amazing, amazing pets. I would strongly recommend it.
2: It's the black one who keeps trying to get into the house. And he'll come right up. I'll be at the window. He'll come right up. He'll look at me. He'll lick the window. And then he brought me a vole, which I have learned cats do that. They bring presents.
3: Yeah, that's a gift. An icky gift, but.
2: Amy said that means he likes you, which I thought was really cool. And I'd been hoping to get a vole. Dan, daylight savings time, not sure how we could cope with sleeping. Children would be impossible to handle. Yeah, because with daylight savings time, I mean, it's going to be staying dark at certain times in the year in Colorado till like 8 in the morning, 8:30 in the morning. Dan, let's get rid of time zones altogether. Let's put U.S. on UMT and let localities decide what their business hours are. School starts at 1400 at the beginning and end of the year at 1500 during the winter. Boy, that sounds like a recipe for total chaos. Dan, people's circadian rhythm is standard time. God's time, our bodies work better. But do you really want to get in dark in the summer at 7 or 7:30? To me, just one of the sweetest things in life are, these long summer nights. And they don't last long as it is. Dan, are you on drugs? No. No. And I don't judge people who are, but I can look you right in the eye and tell you. I mean, I've never even done marijuana. And I don't judge adults who do. We shouldn't have it legalized because it's trashing kids. But no, I am not. Thank you for the inquiry. Oh, it goes on to say, do you really believe pathetic Joe Biden gets 81 million votes in 2020, the most votes ever for a presidential candidate and more black votes than Barack Obama? Give me a break. 2020 was rigged and then stolen. And wait, this ties into the president addressing the nation tomorrow night at 7 Mountain about election integrity. And, you know, reportedly there's going to be new evidence. And all I've ever said is this. There is no doubt there is some fraud in certain elections. The question is how much, and is it enough to overturn elections? Now, we shouldn't have any. We agree on that, right? But when I look at 2020, I understand the fair questions people have. I've just never seen proof that it was stolen. That's all I'm saying. And there are a lot of fair questions. And this fair question about Joe Biden, 81 million votes, and then the flow of votes on election night, fair questions. And it's hurt America that they haven't been answered in an objective way. But that could also, the concerns the texter have, could also be the result of that being a COVID election with many more states doing mail-in balloting, you know, which is going to up the participation and the risk for fraud. Believe me, I understand. But it's going to up their participation and potentially affect the flow of vote counts on election night. But that's all I'm saying is, I think if somebody's going to say an election was stolen, the burden is on them to prove it. Now, that's very hard because our court system is not, literally not set up. Our laws are not set up and the system's not set up to facilitate the kind of discovery you need quickly enough to meet these various deadlines after an election. But I default back to, and I don't know how else we can sensibly approach it in America other than pull out the stops to have total election integrity, and then regard our elections as valid unless somebody can prove that an election was stolen. If there's a flaw in that logic, texter, I would love to see it. All right, game plan. Going to come back. Going to start with our great callers. We'll start in Denver with Andrea when we come back, and then lots of great text and some more really interesting sound as well. You're on the Dan Kaplis Show.
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2: Andrea in Denver, you're on the Dan Kaplan Show. Welcome.
12: Hi, Dan. I have a British short hair that had two litters, so they are a lot of fun when they're little. So how old are they now?
2: Do you know? AI is telling us like 6, maybe 7 weeks.
12: Okay. So, I mean, they are an absolute blast when they're little. So, and I know once they start eating food, I read a lot, you know, I got a little kitten books that I was reading, but we were feeding them 4 to 6 times a day,
2: wow,
12: regular food, once they start eating, because they're growing. They need a lot of food. So I would feed them as often as you can.
2: Okay.
12: And then typically at 8 weeks, they're ready to give away. And usually there's one out of each litter that tries to test you, try to get into things that, you know, there's always one with the strongest personality, kind of the leader. They're all cute, and they were all over me. I was like their second mother. They just would scale up the side of the couch, and they were always with me and on me and everything. So I would say, yes, hold them. They love the attention, and they like to have safe places to sleep, and they still kind of pile up on each other when they sleep at night.
2: It is, I mean, it is so cool. Can I ask you a quick question, Andrea? Can I ask you a quick question? How, I don't want to take them away from their mom while she's still feeding. I hate separating them from their mom at all.
12: Right.
2: But what do you do there?
12: So typically at 8 weeks, they're ready to go, but I would give them away one at a time. They can stay longer. I didn't bring my mom cat home until, like when I bought her, I didn't bring her home until she was 9 weeks.
2: Okay.
12: So, I would just give them a little bit of time between each giveaway, because once that last kitten is given away, my mother was, my cat, the mom cat, was walking around the house crying looking for her kitten.
2: Oh,
7: man, don't even tell me.
12: If you see, they have those kittens, and they're great moms, and all of a sudden, boom, they're all gone. So I would give them away one at a time, and then with the second batch that I had, the second litter that I had, I kept one of the boys.
7: Well, Andrea, really, really appreciate that. Thank you. I want to get everybody in. That breaks my heart to think of the mom sad, because she is a great, great mother. That, you know, the kid's born under the porch, and it's a really narrow space, and yeah, she really has been very, very attentive. Rebecca in Pueblo, you're on the Dan Capla Show. Welcome.
10: Hi.
7: Hi, Rebecca.
10: So I got a kind of an opposite story of your gal there in Aurora. Huh. Our mom was a stray feral cat, and she left. And
7: really?
10: We got rid of the kittens. But I was going to tell you, if you don't want them, don't touch them. Because you will want them after that.
7: Oh, I bet you're right. And yeah. and we would keep all four if it wasn't for one of our kids having an allergy. Now, right. Zach was telling me we can get our child some shots, right? Yeah, so I'll let her know. That. Yeah, hey, see this
10: food.
7: Big needle? She would go for it. Animals love our daughter. She would go for taking the shots.
10: There's food and there is also shampoo for them.
7: Okay.
10: But I was going to say, too, I like the drone idea. I think that's great.
7: Yeah. School security, school shooter drone, yeah.
10: Yeah. And, you know, as far as daylight savings time is concerned, I think everybody in the whole wide nation, I won't say world, is really tired of spring forward and fall back.
7: Yeah.
10: And we are a democratic republic. I think that we should put it up for a national vote, and whichever one wins, they win.
7: Oh, I love that idea. That'd be so much fun, wouldn't it? And just be kind of like a Super Bowl, but of politics. I love that. That'd be fun rather than just like candidate A or B. So that'll probably have to be our last call for the day. I'll try to squeeze in some more texts there. But Dan Texter, Victor should choose Tina Peters as his running mate. Dan, as far as daylight savings, if you cut an inch off a blanket and then sew it to the other end, you don't have a longer blanket. Well, one of the ends is longer. Dan, daylight savings time was tried in 73, lasted 9 months until a schoolgirl was killed. Wow, I didn't know that. But we did talk in the very beginning today on this of the big concern about school safety, right? Because it seems to me elemental. Kids are going to be in more danger in the morning going to school when it's dark. And since it goes far beyond cliche to say they are our most precious commodity, seems these decisions need to be driven by the safety of school kids, which would tell me that we don't want full-time daylight savings time, right? Because kids are getting out of school by 3 anyway. So we want it lighter earlier. So they're safer on the way to school. I think that should sort of easily decide the argument. Wow. Yeah, and so many more text on daylight savings time than we can possibly get. I'm looking forward to tomorrow. Looking forward to tomorrow. I'm really interested to see the new evidence that President Trump is presenting to the nation tomorrow night on election fraud. So your best guess, Zach Mann? What that's going to be?
3: Sticking with the prediction that it's Warnock or Ossoff.
7: Or something both. In that race. So a Georgia-related thing. Yeah.
3: That's what the evidence seems to point to.
7: It'll be really interesting to see. Obviously, the president very properly pushing the SAVE Act. I mean, Americans, you know, overwhelmingly, nothing's unanimous, want voter ID. But he is promising new evidence. So it does sound like it's going to be maybe Georgia-specific. So, you know, we'll be all over it tomorrow night, and then we'll be talking with you about that on Friday. Looking forward to that. I do appreciate all the texts and everything else on cats, on the kittens that we now have born under the porch. I am trying to figure out, though, how we safely and without traumatizing them, how we catch them. How we catch them so we can get them the care they need and then get them to good homes. Literally, how do you catch them?
3: Have you seen that device that vet offices will use that's kind of like, it's almost like tongs. It's like a kitty tong, and on either end, it's like a net almost. And so it's not hurting the cat, but you like kind of
7: in a net.
3: Like a scissor device, you know, but it's a big nets on the either end of it. So you kind of capture them, or like fly swatter looking things, but it's a net.
7: And sounds scary to me if I'm a little kitten and something 200 times bigger than you is approaching you with the tongs.
3: Right?
7: Is there something that might be a little less psychologically traumatic?
3: I think there's better ways to do it, certainly.
7: Okay, we'll keep looking into that. Thank you, Zach. And thanks for all your great work. And thank you for being with us on the show today. I do hope you'll join us tomorrow. We'll be previewing, you know, President Trump's big address to the nation and so much more. Have a great, safe evening. Join us tomorrow on The Dan Kaplan Show.
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11: Tanker disabled by U.S. forces. I'm Lee Silicera, Fox News. It happened in the Arabian Gulf. The U.S. military says it's the first ship to be stopped since the U.S. put the blockade back in place, as the U.S. Navy air campaign against Iran has expanded.
13: U.S. Navy